0: Thank you very much, National Radio News. You are listening to The Daily Show on 2SER. Eva and Will with you. Now, a little earlier in the show, we were talking about that near miss at Sydney Airport. It happened yesterday between a Jetstar and a Qatar Airways plane. Thankfully, there was only one minor injury, a broken wrist. No one was hurt. Anyway, there is just some new news this morning. This is credit to the Sydney Morning Herald. The chief executive of Australia's Air Traffic Control Agency has been summoned by the Transport Minister, Catherine King, after days of flight delays and two near misses on the tarmac within a fortnight. So, you know, things have really escalated this morning. And I found this super interesting. Eva, how many sick days do you think air traffic controllers get each year? How many do you think?
1: Five.
0: You think five? Well, okay. Well, the normal's 10. So you think air
1: I'm
0: traffic
1: thinking
0: controllers
1: because
0: get five?
1: This is a topic of conversation, it's less. Than
0: okay, you
1: the
0: think
1: usual
0: it's less?
1: Person.
0: Interesting.
1: Oh, are you saying it's eight? Oh, so maybe it's more.
0: Do you want me to give
1: well,
0: away
1: okay,
0: the answer?
1: Well, okay, my guess is five because yeah. I think that because this is a topic of conversation, I'm guessing it's they're at an unfair hand and they've been dealt a hand of five instead of 10. Mm. That's my guess.
0: The answer's going to surprise you then because air traffic controllers have unlimited sick leave.
1: What?
0: Unlimited sick leave.
1: How do they regulate that?
0: Well, that's what I'm wondering. But maybe, just maybe, because I don't know for sure, maybe this is why we are seeing issues at Sydney Airport at the moment because Ooh. We know there is a shortage of air traffic controllers. We know there are days where flights are delayed. And the reason that is given is because there is a lack of air traffic controllers. We also know it can take up to 18 months to train new controllers, right? Obviously, it's a very skilled and stressful occupation, which is why it takes 18 months to train them. And maybe that's also why they get unlimited sick leave, because they have to be on the ball when they are at work.
1: Mm.
0: You know, they're managing thousands of people's lives every day.
1: Yeah.
0: Anyway.
1: Well, that's unlimited sick days, I think, is a bit of an issue because really I think how many people are just taking sick days for the sake of it and sort of just taking a bit of a bludge day.
0: Oh, 100%. If I had unlimited sick leave, like, I'd be taking a couple of Fridays off every now and again.
1: Exactly.
0: Giving myself a long weekend.
1: Oh, taking a couple Mondays off
0: who
1: after
0: wouldn't?
1: A big one.
0: Yeah, for sure. Let us know your thoughts. Really keen to hear about this. What do you think of unlimited sick leave? What do you think about the air traffic controller situation at Sydney Airport? The text line is 0468 441073. We would love to hear your thoughts. Why don't we check weather and traffic,
1: that
0: Eva?
1: That is a good idea, Will. The conditions for today are windy and partly cloudy. Partly cloudy, slight chance of a shower, and winds decreasing only in the evening today. It is currently 14 degrees in Sydney City and 15 degrees in Sydney's west. It's going to reach a maximum of 19 degrees in the city today. Over to you, Will.
0: Thank you, Eva. Having a look at traffic, Wylie Park on Wylie Avenue at Roberts Road. We have heavy traffic conditions due to a truck breakdown there. All traffic is affected in all directions there. Eva.
1: Thank you, Will. This is Body Type with the track Gorgeous for you now. Stick around. You're on 2SER.

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0: Alice by Dick Diver. You're listening to 2SCR 107.3. Eva and Will, we do with you this morning. It is time for Ear to the Ground.
1: Oh, you have got to listen to this.
2: Oh, I really recommend this album.
1: This will be the sound of the season.
3: I've just found this one.
2: Let me put you on.
1: This is awesome.
3: You're listening to Ear to the Ground segment. I am Lorna. This is our segment where one of our producers, me, Aiden or Harry, picks a album that you may not have heard very much that's come out in the past few months. And this week I've picked Filth, Your Mystery is Kingdom, Far Smile, Peasant in Yellow Music, which is a very long and beautiful album title by Dagmar Zuniga, an American Nicaraguan musician. And this album was actually uploaded on Bandcamp in 2025, but this year it has been issued by label AD93 a couple of months ago. And I've been really enjoying it. It's very experimental. I think it's described by Zuniga as songs drift like disrupted signals, which I think is a really good description. There's lots of things going on. Things come and go. There's musical parts. There's more experimental tape hissing, all sorts of different noises. It was recorded in America and in Norway. And I think it's really interesting and something different that you might not have heard. So this song is LND Jupiter Over Jupiter.

I'm navigating my way through eyes that I do not recognize, no. 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And I intend to hold you high. I wanna be your samurai, yeah. And I intend to simplify and ask myself questions like, do we need to have a mansion just to feel we have a home? Do I have to have a kingdom, love, just to put you on a throne? We can manage expectations, we can go high if you want.

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We can manage expectations. 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Love is the way that we should go.

Kick in the Teeth by Sesame Girl. And before that, we had Naboo by Sampha and War Child. You are listening to 2SER. This is Eva and Will. Plenty more coming up. Stay tuned. This is Motions by Bloodlock.

0: 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You're listening to The Daily Show on 2SER. Eva and Will with you this morning. Now, speaking of blood, we need blood right now. I'm just having a look at the blood donation levels. The need for type O plus and O negative blood, it is urgent. The same for A plus and A negative, also urgent. And B negative is urgent. So there is a call this morning to donate blood if you can, because those levels, O, A, and B negative, are at urgent levels. So if you can, go online to lifeblood.com.au and book in an appointment to donate blood. Eva, I was wondering, do you know what blood type you are?
1: I actually don't. I am not sure at this current point in my life. I do not know my blood type, but I did recently get a blood test. Oh. So when I go and you know how you go and review your results at the doc, maybe I can find out then and there.
0: Maybe. Give them, ask them.
1: I've still got the bruise. I've got the battle scars.
0: Do you?
1: From my blood test.
0: Jeez, you do too. How long ago was it?
1: About a week. I bruise really easily. Yes. Mm. Do you know your blood type?
0: I do. It is A plus.
1: So
0: it's one of the urgent ones. I should book in.
1: Absolutely, you should.
0: Yeah, I will actually.
1: Where can you book actually?
0: Oh, there's lots of places around Sydney to book, but go to lifeblood.com.au. You can book an appointment. You can see where a convenient location is for you. But yeah, there is a big call out because those blood types, O, A and B negative, they are at urgent levels. We really need that blood. Mm. So yeah, head online to lifeblood.com.au. Well, it has just gone 10:30 on the dot, so why don't we check weather and traffic, Eva?
1: Yes, partly cloudy conditions today, medium chance of showers, most likely in the afternoon and evening. Winds also becoming a bit lighter later on today. It's currently 15 degrees in Sydney City, and it's 15 degrees in Sydney's west. It's going to reach a maximum of 19 degrees today. Over to you, Will, for the roads.
0: Thanks, Eva. In Bonnyrigg Heights, Elizabeth Drive, approaching Cowpasture Road, a truck breakdown has shut one of three westbound lanes there. Stick around, plenty more coming up. This track is Of Nothing by Charlie Ivan Band. 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

of Nothing by Charlie Ivan Band from the feature album of the week. Now, that one is on vinyl to win that album. So you can email Of Nothing or Charlie Ivan Band to win at 2scr.com.au. Charlie Ivan is an Alice Springs-based musician. His music sits somewhere between rock and desert blues, whose songs are shaped by the landscapes of Central and Western Australia. It combines cosmic country, alternative folk, and pastoral jazz. It is Charlie Ivan's second album, follow-up to 2024's Where the Dogs Go to Die. The album was produced and recorded by Dylan Young, a.k.a. Way Dynamic. Charlie Ivan will be performing at the Vanguard, King Street, Newtown, on August the 14th as part of a national tour for the record. Don't forget, you can win this on vinyl. Go on the draw, email Of Nothing or Charlie Ivan Band to win at 2scr.com. You've got to be a subscriber to be in the running, though, or to be able to enter the draw. You can go to 2scr.com to be a subscriber. Thank you so much for your company. We've got plenty more coming up. This next track for you, though, is Lamb Sing by Hun Nalin.

0: To SER wishes to acknowledge the custodians of the land from which we broadcast, the Gadigal people of the Eora Nation and the Wadumatagal clan of the Darug Nation, and their elders past, present and emerging. We acknowledge and respect their continuing culture and the contribution they make to the life of this city and this region.
1: You are on the Monday Daily Show listening to Eva and Will. August at Artspace had its opening over the weekend, and Monday Daily's very own Lorna McRitchie was part of this exhibition and had their work on display, Draftsman, for the very first time. I've got Lorna in studio. Good morning, Lorna.
2: Good morning. I'm famous.
1: You are famous. This is incredible. We have an artist in studio, and it happens to also be a producer on 2SER.
2: Mm-hmm.
1: How do you feel? How, just after this weekend's opening, how does it feel to have your work out there?
2: Well, as if anyone listening is, you know, in the arts or in music and has been doing it for a while, I finished uni like over 10 years ago, did a master's overseas, and I actually haven't shown work since I did that master's. So It's been like 7 years since I've exhibited. So I just feel good because it's been long overdue to have stuff out there for people to see. Yeah. So I feel good.
1: Awesome. And can you tell us about what people might have missed out on the opening night?
2: Well, I don't know if there's anything special about the opening night other than we were there in person and could have met us. But yeah, the show's on for the next couple of weekends, and also the gallery's open on like Thursday night, Friday night. And there's five different shows on. So I'm only one of them, and there's four other artists. Well, one of them is a duo. So five other artists showing as well. And there's, yeah, lots of different, everyone's very different. Mm. I mean, you attended. What did you think of the variety?
1: I really loved it. There was an exhibition on display that was, it involved like a very early computer with sort of like a typewriting sort of sheet, I guess. Oh, sorry. It was like a thin paper sheet, but it was all connected. And there was like a poem on this connection of pieces of paper. Yeah. I thought that was really interesting. That probably was my favorite, obviously, besides yours. Do you have a favorite besides your own?
2: So that was Meredith Hall. Mm. And yeah, it's like got, it has a part sculpture, there's like the tiles, ceramic or cement tiles on the floor, and then this computer with like social media or media text flowing through. I really like the duo who are showing in the back of the downstairs space. So that's Alexandra Stevenson and Amira Rahwani. And that's like a mix of paintings and photography. I thought the paintings were really cute. I just like how they've like used the room and the space as well. And there's like a little sculpture of a house, which you liked, you know?
1: Yes. That was very cute. It was like a little dollhouse.
2: Yeah. But everyone's just so different. And we all, like, Airspace has been running for a long time. It's such a nice ARI, an artist-run initiative, run by artists. The person who is head of the committee works also for Powerhouse Museums. So it's like a staple part of Sydney's arts life, especially for emerging artists or recent grads or people who aren't represented by bigger galleries. So I'm so thankful to Airspace for existing, because it's the best and the nicest to work with. Like, had such a nice time working with them. Yeah, so if you're out there and you also, you know, make stuff and you want to apply, they do a call out every year, so you should apply and get your stuff in there, because they're very supportive as well.
1: Oh, that's really good to hear, and very good advice for artists who want to put their work out there. Now, a lot of your works in this particular exhibition were made from materials around your home and your partner's workplace. What's the significance of art like from these materials, and have you found sort of a favorite material to work with?
2: Well, so I make things out of wood and then rubber. So I have some sculpture like sculptural pieces made from like a rubber granules mixed with resin, what they make playground flooring out of, that bouncy stuff. and then I've also got like rubber flooring rolls that are basically like hospital flooring. So it's got quite a lot of grit in it, so you don't slip. And I like all these industrial materials. And then I've also been playing with paper and making paper out of old clothing and recycled fabric that I have too much of at home. And so a good way, I feel like I've hacked the life, like I've hacked life by reducing my waste by turning it into paper. Like it's the best. And so I've been making paper blocks, and there's like a big paper pink sheet as well. So I think that's my new favorite, making stuff out of paper. But the things from outside my house were eucalyptus branches that fell off a tree outside in a storm. There's this big, beautiful tree next to my apartment building, and now tons of it is like gone because it's either fallen off or they've cut back. But anyway, when they cut it down, I went downstairs and said to the like people with the chainsaws, can you save me like a bunch of this tree? And they looked at me like really confused and said, okay. So then I had to roll it up the hill to get it inside the lift. It was like clunk, this big block and lots of thin branches. And then some stuff is from my partner's workplace out near Maitland. He works in land regen, so he just ends up with plant material that I use.
1: Yeah. Awesome. Well, that's fantastic. And I had the pleasure of seeing this for myself on Friday at the opening night. But not only was I there, also producers Harry and Aiden were also there. Guys, do you have any questions for Lorna?
3: I do, actually, because I found the space very interesting, the art gallery. And, you know, very sort of, you go in sort of garage door and it's bit back rooms down the back, that kind of thing. And I was wondering how the space influenced how you created the work, and was it a case of working with the space?
2: So when you apply, each room is a different, different parameters, different price. And I went in person to see it, and the room that I'm in, it has a big cement covering over a big pipe, like a drain pipe. So I thought, oh, I can make use of how weird and clunky this space is by chucking some sculptures in there. So yes, definitely. I think it's more fun to work with something like that than just like a white cube. So I like the industrial feel of the gallery for sure.
1: Perfect. Thank you, Aiden. Harry. And also Harry.
4: Yeah, I've got a question. So I really enjoyed the exhibition. But from your latest work, what's next for you? What are your future plans?
2: What's next for me?
4: Yeah.
2: Well, I'm going to show some prints because I also do printmaking and other things like that. So I'm going to show some print paperworks at this bookshop, this beautiful bookshop in Summerhill called Rose Red Books.
4: Cool.
2: If you haven't been there, they're like all over Instagram. They've kind of blown up. But they're like lovely people who used to work for Better Red Than Dead and just a great team of ladies. And they have like an event space. So I'm hopefully going to show things there. And then I'm going on a residency to Ireland, although I'm an idiot and picked November. So I will be freezing in a tiny shack somewhere. And you can picture me when you're on the beach in November and I'm freezing in Ireland.
1: Well, Ireland's beautiful. So I think you'll be okay.
2: I'm excited.
4: It sounds like something plucked out of a Wes Anderson film. Yes. Just I'm picturing you in this shack with your art. It's freezing cold.
2: Well, before I met my partner, I had this goal that I would just, you know, what's that movie with Amy Adams, Leap Year, when she like finds her Irish boyfriend out there in like amongst the hedgerow roads? And I was like, I'm going to find my like Irish sweetheart somewhere. And now I can't, but that's okay. I could still, you know, enjoy the traditional music and the Guinness.
1: That's right. Well, thank you so much for chatting to us. This is about Draftsman for the first time on display at Airspace in Marrickville. When does this all wrap up? When can you go and see it till?
2: So the next two weekends, it's open 10 to 4 and Thursday night, Friday night, 5 to 8. And we're all doing artist talks. So all like six artists who are showing will do an artist talk on the 22nd of August. And then it ends the following day. That's the last day, 23rd.
1: And for more information, you can head to
2: airspaceprojects.com.au or their Instagram, airspaceprojects. Yeah, thanks, guys.
1: Thank you, Lorna. Stick around on 2SER. This is Boards of Canada now for you with The Word Becomes Flesh. News coming your way at 11 a.m.

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1: Hello, I'm Laura Devoy. Unsupervised take-home assessments could be temporarily banned for HSC students, Brock Anderson reports.
2: The New South Wales Education Standards Authority has been asked to examine the use of artificial intelligence and protect student learning. Education Minister Prue Carr has recommended a moratorium on unsupervised assessments while a review takes place. The ban could start as soon as Term 4, when the next cohort of Year 12 students commence their final year of study. In a statement, Ms. Carr says the purpose of schooling is to develop students' knowledge, judgment, and cognitive capacity. She says AI has enormous potential to support teaching and learning, but should never replace the thinking, creativity, and hard work education is designed to develop.
1: Three people have been rescued after driving into floodwaters north of Adelaide. Emergency services were called to Hillier near Gawler just before 5 a.m. to reports a car had driven into a flooded area. Two occupants of the vehicle had managed to get themselves out through the windows. While police were assisting them, another vehicle drove into the water. The driver was helped to safety, but both vehicles were washed away. Police are reminding Australians not to drive through floodwaters. Nearly two dozen cars have been damaged by multiple potholes along the Princes Highway in Gippsland. The State Emergency Service responded to more than 150 requests for assistance in Victoria overnight as a cold front brings heavy rain and strong winds to the eastern states. Some motorists were forced to change their tyres after hitting the potholes. Transport Victoria says the highway remains open but is urging motorists to take care. Economists are predicting interest rates to be kept on hold this month. The Monetary Policy Board of the Reserve Bank has begun its two-day meeting where it will determine the cash rate. There have been three interest rate rises this year, but the rate was kept on hold at 4.35% at the RBA's last meeting in June. The next decision will be announced tomorrow. A new report has found the mental health of young Australians has declined sharply. The Australia Institute found the proportion of young people who reported a mental health disorder rose from 26.4% in 2007 to 38.8% in 2022. It says the decline among young people was far higher than that reported by older cohorts. Financial stress and job and housing insecurity has been linked to poorer mental health. Police have confirmed remains found in a suitcase on the New South Wales Southern Tablelands yesterday were not human. Police were called to the scene near O'Allen, south of Goulburn, just before 1 p.m. yesterday after members of the public located the suitcase. Officers originally believed the remains were that of a female, but forensic testing has since confirmed they were not human. Superintendent Linda Bradbury says the nature of the remains is not yet known.
3: They were mistaken for a human eventually. Originally, so they are very realistic in the terms of looking like human remains, but we've confirmed by other means that they are not.
1: Turning to sport, Carlton has won the first match of the AFLW season. The Blues beat St Kilda 9-12-66 to 6-4-40 in front of more than 20,000 people at Docklands. Coach Matthew Buck praised his team's ability to hold off the Saints in the second half.
4: Yeah, St Kilda are a good side and got some great players in there, and they tested us in the third quarter. So to have us hold and an ability to kind of strike back in the last was important.
1: The remaining round one matches will be played this weekend.
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5: 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You are listening to The Daily Show on 2SER. Eva and Will with you this morning for your Monday. Hope you are having a great morning wherever you may be off to. Maybe it's work or maybe it's dropping the kids off. Who knows? We'd love to hear from you this morning. The text line is 0468441073. Eva, over to you for the weather. Take it away.
6: Thank you, Will. Partly cloudy conditions today, a slight chance of a shower. There will also be winds decreasing in the evening. It's a bit of a windy morning out there at the moment. And definitely bring your brolly along in case of a shower. It is currently 15 degrees in Sydney City and 15 degrees in Sydney's west. It's going to reach a maximum of 19 degrees today.
5: Can I ask what the forecast is going to be later this week?
6: Yeah.
5: Have you got that there?
6: I can. Tomorrow is going to be sunny and a top of 21 degrees. So a bit of a turnaround from today. On Wednesday, partly cloudy conditions, a top of 20 degrees. On Thursday, sunny again, a top of 19 degrees. And on Friday, sunny again, a top of 19 degrees.
5: So it's going to clear up.
6: Definitely going to clear up from tomorrow onwards. And then... lo and behold, the weekend comes around and the showers are back.
5: Of course. It's always like that, isn't it?
6: It is always like that. It's always the case.
5: I have a wedding on Thursday. That's why I ask.
6: Thursday's looking sunny.
5: Okay, good. Thank you so much, Eva. Appreciate the update. Having a look at traffic in Bonnie Rig Heights, Elizabeth Drive, approaching Cowpasture Road, a truck breakdown has shut one westbound lane there. The M5 motorway approaching Mars Street in Arncliffe, a truck breakdown has shut one of two eastbound lanes. Stick around, we've got two interviews coming up this hour. One about the Alan Jones trial, the other about smart glasses. 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

That track was Illy by Nat Pavlovic. Well, the criminal trial of Alan Jones is underway soon. I'll be speaking to a lawyer to hear all the major developments from the first week of the proceeding. It's coming up after this track. This one's called Obi, featuring The Caveman by Jemba Groove.

0: That track was Obi featuring The Caveman by Jemba Groove. You are listening to The Daily Show on 2SER. Well, the opening week of the criminal trial of former 2GB host and Wallabies coach Alan Jones has concluded. Jones is facing 20 counts of indecent assault and 2 counts of sexual touching without consent. He has pleaded not guilty to all charges. Rick Saar, professor in law and criminal justice at Adelaide University, has been following the trial and joins me now. Rick, thank you for your time this morning.
1: My pleasure, Will.
0: So can you tell us what were some of the key moments from the first week of the trial?
1: Well, the first week of the trial took us through the first witness, Witness J, he's referred to, who beams in on a television set into the small local courtroom, and essentially he is the first of six. And when people start talking about the fact this could be a 6 or 7 week trial, it's obvious they knew that by the time he gave his evidence to the prosecution or from the prosecution and then was cross-examined, it would always be about 1 week per witness. So we're probably about right. And essentially he took the trial or the evidence or the judge listening to the matter through his evidence, namely that he had been inappropriately and sexually touched by Alan Jones. And then we had the cross-examination, which went for a couple of days as well. So we now know what the defence case is, namely that nothing happened. Not a question of consent, because he was above the age of consent, but basically that everything he's talked about so far has been a pure fabrication.
0: Interesting. Now, there was a suppression order until the cross-examination of complainant Jay had concluded. Is that common? Why was there a suppression order for those, I think it was 3 days of cross-examination?
1: Yes, and it's interesting, Will, that in fact the suppression order was lifted even before the cross-examination had concluded, which was rather unusual.
0: Yeah.
1: But when you've got cross-examination that goes for more than 1 day, then that's not unusual. Well, it's an unusual case that we're talking about what is in the local court. The local court is what formerly used to be called the Magistrates' Court, presided over by a judge who formerly would have been called a magistrate. So the judge sitting alone. And what's interesting is this, every now and again, the prosecution would say to the judge, we're going to be taking a particular action in relation to evidence that's about to come forward because we know what's happening with the defence case now, and we'd like you to suppress that evidence or not take it into account in making your conclusions about credibility. Now, the funny thing is about a judge alone or magistrate alone trial is the judge then has to hear it to determine whether he heard it, which sounds a little odd, but he has to hear it in order to make a judgment about whether or not he'll take it into consideration when finding guilt or innocence at the end of that particular matter. And the evidence was maligning the credibility of Witness J by suggesting that he'd concocted the whole story in order to financially get ahead. And the big one, of course, was that he was maintaining he was being paid for sexual favours, and those sexual favours had nothing whatsoever to do with his relationship with Alan Jones, but had everything to do with the fact that he was now going to try and cash in on this, and told a few people that, and his credibility was being maligned by the defence in suggesting that he'd been dismissed from the police force on the very same thing, or for lack of credibility. So that was suppressed by the judge for the press, even though he was hearing it himself. Had there been a jury, the jury would have been sitting outside for all that deliberation. Ultimately, the judge said, no, I'm happy to take that into consideration. If there's been a question of credibility, I'll hear it, and I'll take it into consideration in having my verdict at the end of the trial.
0: It's fascinating. Now, as you mentioned, this trial is occurring in a closed court with no jury, judge alone. Why is that?
1: Well, it's in a closed court insofar as when typically you're talking about matters of a sexual nature, typically, not always, but typically those matters, particularly for dealing as it will be very much when the complainants who are under the age of consent are coming to give evidence, typically those matters are held in camera or behind closed doors. It's not exactly behind closed doors. It's only behind closed doors because it's a very small courtroom. It only holds about 20 people, and by the time you put all the judges and the associates and the legal team and then the media, then you've filled it. So you can't just say, well, let's open the door. There's simply no room.
0: Yeah.
1: But remember that had it been in a very large room, they probably would have allowed the members of the public to come in. However, that being the case, there would be no admission for anyone once people under the age of consent were giving evidence. I'm not sure how many of those there are, but certainly not Witness J. He was 17 at the time, 20 years ago. But they would have said, we'll close the court for that evidence.
0: Mm. Now, what sort of legal challenges are common in historical sexual assault cases such as this one?
1: Well, by legal challenges, you probably mean what sort of defences would be put up? Is that what you mean?
0: Yeah, exactly. What sort of defences are put up? And, you know, obviously, I guess this is alleged to have occurred so many years ago. So how does that, I guess, change the dynamic of the trial and how it's run?
1: Well, the dynamic never changes if you are bringing historical sexual offences. And I can tell you that across Australia a decade ago, all of the idea of saying, well, these occurred in the past, therefore we can't revisit them, has been changed.
0: Right.
1: If those sorts of restrictions were in place, they've all now been lifted because of as we found out in the last 20 years, the sexual assault cases that were being heard, particularly arising out of churches, all came to the fore. So there's no statute of limitations, for example, on these sorts of things. So there's no question then that the matter shouldn't be heard. Of course, at some point, there might be a submission, hasn't happened yet, from the defence saying, Your Honour, I have to ask you in your consideration about the credibility of these witnesses to take into account that these events are alleged to have occurred more than 20 years ago, and blah, blah, blah. So you could make that a level of objection, but that's only a minor one. The big question about where the defence case is going to go, and we now know where the defence case is going to go in relation to Witness J, is that there are usually two things you can look at in relation to sexual matters, particularly because the only two people who are ever in giving direct evidence and having direct contact with the actual content are the complainant and the alleged accused, just the two of them. There were no witnesses, not as if you're in the street having a brawl and other people are watching it. So that being the case, there's only two things you can do in relation to defence. One, it never happened. And two, if it did happen, there was consent. Now, of course, there are going to be some witnesses who are under the age of consent, under 16, when these alleged offences occurred 20-something years ago, in which case, of course, consent is not an issue. But certainly in relation to Jay, it could have been an issue, but it certainly wasn't taken up by the defence. And one might want to say, well, that's probably appropriate because you don't want to sound to the judge like you'll have a go for consent in relation to one, but not in relation to matters where consent was not even an issue because the person was age below the age of consent. So it's quite clear now, quite clear now. They're not going to go on any sort of defence about consent. All the defences are, yes, there was a relationship between Alan Jones and each of these young men, but that relationship was friendly, but purely platonic, and no sexual touching occurred.
0: Yeah, it is going to be very interesting to see how these arguments unfold. The trial continues tomorrow. Rick, thank you for your time this morning. Really appreciate it.
1: My pleasure, Will.
0: This next track for you now is What Did You Call Me by Awuda. 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

0: That was Talk to Me by Leah Senior. You're on 2SER 107.3, listening to the Monday Daily Show. The time has just gone 11:30. Let's take a look at your weather and traffic. Partly cloudy conditions today, a slight chance of a shower. Winds also very extreme this morning, but coming less likely in the evening today. It is currently 16 degrees in Sydney City and 16 degrees in Sydney's west. It's going to reach a maximum of 19 degrees today. Over to you, Will.
1: Thanks, Eva. Having a look at traffic in Keymart, General Holmes Drive approaching Bestick Street. There's a truck breakdown which has shut one southbound lane. And in Punchbowl, Canterbury Road at Cullens Road, a car crash and a motorcycle crash. Moderate traffic conditions there, which is affecting one eastbound lane and one westbound lane. Well, camera glasses or smart glasses, you may have heard of this new technology, but in a concerning development, Anko has released a budget version. Stay tuned as we talk to Dr. Millie Silanovic about what this means and what we can do about it. 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This track is Open Eye Changu by Agile Experiment.

0: You are listening to The Daily Show on 2SER. Thank you so much for your company. Well, smart glasses or camera glasses have been a feature in viral videos where unsuspecting members of the public are subtly filmed without their consent. But with Kmart's in-house budget brand Anko releasing their own version of the glasses, almost four times cheaper than the existing Meta and Ray-Ban models. So what does this mean for our privacy in public in Australia? Today, I'm joined by University of Sydney postdoctoral research associate Dr. Millie Stilanovic to discuss the implications of this product. Welcome to the show, Millie.
1: Thank you for having me, Will.
0: So for listeners who might not know, what are these smart glasses and what do they do?
1: I like to describe smart glasses as cameras for your faces. Now, there are several models out there on the market, some of which have the capabilities to be a camera and audiovisual capture. Some do not. But obviously, when we talk about smart glasses, the one we usually refer to is the Ray-Ban Meta glasses, which have kind of created what used to be the dorky Google Glass into something quite fashionable, and therefore we're seeing this big uptick in sales.
0: So what are some of the risks associated with this type of new technology?
1: Okay, so first and foremost, we're looking at, if we're looking at audiovisual capture, you're looking at someone basically wearing quite a ubiquitous camera on their face, walking around, capturing the lay of the land, the people, the conversations that are taking place without consent. When they're placed into the hands of the more extreme type of film, those who like to record, aka pickup artists, then you're seeing that these particular interactions go into the harassment of women space. These little videos are later uploaded to social media platforms, and then that exposes these women or whoever is filmed to a barrage of abuse. And when I say abuse, I mean, for example, because the pickup artist doesn't have to use their phone in the interaction when they're asking for number or the Instagram handle, they are then showing the screen with the Instagram handle, and others are screenshotting that and then de-identifying the person online. Beyond video capture, you're looking at data. These glasses are super sensors, and so they are picking up a lot more than you think that they are. They're picking up spatial data, they're picking up your preferences, they're picking up your interactions, they're picking up a lot more. And this particular data is then going off to data labeling centers, often offshore, overseas, and we don't necessarily know their data handling practices. And there have been reports of leaks of this particular data, or data that is of a super sensitive nature being placed into the hands of strangers.
0: Yeah, that is concerning. So what does the law in Australia say about these devices? Are they legal?
1: So they are in a grey zone. That's a kind of policy terminology. It's a grey area where, for example, we do have existing policies about recording and what can be recorded publicly, and that is state to state in Australia. And then you have this overarching Privacy Act, which usually pertains to corporations and how they handle your data. So they're not directed towards individuals or influencers or other who are then using this particular capture for their own benefit. When we're looking at recording, audio is far more protected than video in public. And so it's time for regulators to come to the table with policymakers and researchers to say, okay, this is the law of the land, tech. We need to sit down and see how we regulate this space so that what you're introducing into societies is to the benefit of society.
0: Yeah. So it sounds like the law has a bit of catching up to do then. In the meantime, what can we do to protect ourselves from this technology?
1: This is always the sad part of the story. It's that, remember, technologies are meant to enhance our experience and not give us something that we have to protect ourselves from. look, if you're a woman, I know that there's rumors out there to sing Disney songs because of copyright breach and all of that kind of stuff. The first thing is first is to ask the person, are you filming me? Simply because if they turn around and say no, you at least have some form of leg to stand on when it comes to say, okay, I did not consent to this particular footage.
0: Yeah.
1: The second thing is protect your platforms. So if you're quite cautious, make sure you don't have a photo of your own face on your profile. Make sure you don't have your real name or any geotagging that can reveal your location and address, of course. The next thing is to don't buy these glasses until you understand what benefit they are to you. We are told that they are extension of the human experience, that they will enrich our lives, enhance our productivity. Let's start asking tech companies why and how before we place them on our faces.
0: Mm. Some great advice. Thank you very much, Millie, for joining me this morning. And before we go, I believe you might have a bit of a history with 2SER. Is that right?
1: I do. It was 2SER FM back in my time.
0: Yeah.
1: My parents used to have a radio program that they would film every Friday night.
0: Yeah.
1: On the 29th floor, so my childhood was dancing around the little radio booths, which were pretty retro back in the day.
0: Yeah.
1: And yes, I always have fond memories of my producer and babysitter, Margot, who used to enamor me with all the wonderful tech.
0: Oh,
1: so keep
0: awesome.
1: Doing what you're doing. That's incredible.
0: What great memories you have. Millie, thank you so much for joining me this morning. Really appreciate your time.
1: My pleasure, Will. Thank you so much.
0: 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This next track for you is Link It by Kalia.

0: That was Line 19 by Johnny. You're on 2SER 107.3. We are wrapping up the Monday Daily Show for yet another week.
1: That is the Daily Show for this Monday. Thank you very much for your company. Don't forget, you can go to 2SER.com to listen back to any of the stories that you may have missed. We'll be back same time next week.
0: Same time next week. That's 9 a.m. till 12 every Monday right here on 2SER 107.3. But don't go anywhere, because Love Buzz is up next from 12 till 1 with Boo Boo Muck and Del Piero. Now, this is our last song of the day. It's called The Ship Has Sailed. This is Night Shop with The Ship Has Sailed. Goodbye for now.

0: Hey, I'm Ivy, and I'm the host of Sound Exchange, a music show that airs Wednesdays midday to 2 p.m. And what I love most about the station is how much it supports such a diverse range of local, independent music that is completely free from algorithms, which feels like such an oasis amongst a world of streaming services.
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0: To SER wishes to acknowledge the custodians of the land from which we broadcast, the Gadigal people of the Eora Nation and the Wadumatagal clan of the Darug Nation, and their elders past, present and emerging. We acknowledge and respect their continuing culture and the contribution they make to the life of this city and this region.
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You are joined by myself, DJ Meme. 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So good to have you company on today's show. Hope you can stick around and enjoy some good music over the next couple of hours. We kicked off the show with a tune by Chocolate Milk from their 1981 LP Blue Jeans. That was their tune called Let's Go All the Way. Staying in the early 80s for our next song, also from 1981, this is a track from Touch of Class from their album Love Means Forever on Stacker Hits record label. This is the title track from that record. 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

0: The feature album this week on 2SER is Of Nothing by Charlie Ivanvent. The Mbantwa Alice Springs Trio explore the duality of landscape and memory with a gorgeous sophomore record of cosmic balladry and surrealist country rock.
1: I can see a little dust on the plane.
0: Of Nothing by Charlie Ivanvent. The feature album all this week on 2SER 107.3.
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3: 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We just came out of a track by Hank Marvin from 1970, a track called Booger 2. Angelo and 18 before that on RAK from 1972 with a tune called Flight 2. Sound Experience before that from 1973 on GSF Records with a tune called Everything is Beautiful. Before that one, we heard a new one from Leon Bridges, who is set to release a brand new album on the 24th of September, releasing this album in three parts with part one out now. That album is entitled Happiness Anytime, and I took the track called Light the Way. Billy Hunt and the Family Attraction before that one with a tune called Look to the Righteous. The Jeff Band before that with a track called Love and Happiness, which was taken from the 2019 album Exposed out on Deep City Records, and Touch of Class, starting off that set with the title track from their 1981 album Love Means Forever. And seeing as we came off a bit of modern soul in that last bracket, if you like your modern soul and also northern soul, don't forget that the Sydney Soul Weekend is coming up in a couple of weeks, kicking off on Saturday the 22nd. Always a guaranteed good dance at those events, so get your tickets for that one quick, smart. Next up, we've got a track by the Womack Sisters from their forthcoming album, which is set to release just in a few days on August the 14th on Daptone Records. This is a track from the record called If I Let You. 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

0: QSER acknowledges the custodians of the Gadigal and Darug lands from which we broadcast.
1: My name is Amanda Brown. I was in a band called the Go-Betweens, and I'm an avid listener of 2SER. It's intelligent. It's smart. It's not obnoxious. It doesn't have Kyle and Jackie O. I love 2SER.
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3: 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Coming out of a track there by the great Roy Ayres with Roy Ayres Ubiquity from the 1974 album Change Up the Groove. That was a track called Don't You Worry About a Thing. Before that one, we heard from Alive with the track Skindo Lee Lee, taken from the 1982 album City Life. And that particular song has also just seen an inclusion on the new Soul Jazz Records Presents London Jazz Classics compilation. Before that one, we heard from Ty Karam on Caramel Records from 1967 with a tune called Lighten Up Baby. Also from 67, before that one, we heard from Mary Love with a tune called Lay This Burden Down, and the Womack Sisters starting off that set from their self-titled forthcoming album on Daptone Records, coming out in a few days on August the 14th. That was their tune called If I Let You. Moving on now to a track by the Bobby Lyle Trio on Electric Bird from 1987. This is the title track from the record called Night Breeze. 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

0: Tim Ritchie here from When the Levee Breaks. 2SER, what does it mean to me? Well, there's the really obvious things like the music isn't run by an algorithm, the talk content isn't dictated by popularism, but mostly, and most importantly, they let me on the radio. Well, no, it's the chance to let the breadth of wonderful music without the constraints of people saying, that's too old, that's too new, that's too commercial, that's too weird. I love 2SER.
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2: 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Coming out of a newish tune by Mountain Lion featuring members of Lettuce and the Motet, taken from the album Turning Up the Heat. That was a tune called Star of the Show. Before that one, we heard from Teo Macaro from 2005 off the album Music for the Silver Screen. That was a tune called 52nd Street Hop. Before that one, we heard a recent tune from Arturo Sandoval off the album Sangu. That was a tune called With the People. The Rainbow Orchestra before that one from 1974 on Color It with a tune called Onyx. And the Bobby Lyle Trio starting off that bracket with a tune called Night Breeze, the title track from their 1987 album On Electric Bird. Next up, we've got a track by the Rimshots from their 1976 album Down to Earth. This is a tune called We've Got You Singing. 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

You are tuned into 2SCR 107.3 FM, listening to the Back to Funk radio show. And just coming out of a track by The Boom Year from their album from 2024, Near Earth Objects. That was a track of theirs called Chronic Tonic. Before that one, we heard from Melvin Craig on Original Gravity from 2019 with his track called Medicine. Elkie Brooks before that from 1979 off the album Live and Learn with her tune called Rising Cost of Love. Previous to that, we heard from Carla Forsch on Whirl from 1981 with a tune called Love. T-Connection before that from 1979 from their album Totally Connected. That was their tune called Born to Boogie. Before that, we heard from James Gilstrap from the 1976 LP Love Talk. That was his tune called Never Stop Loving Me, Never Stop. Sandra Fever before that from 1981. Off the album Savoir Faire with a tune called Betcha, and starting off that set with the Rimshots from their 1976 album Down to Earth. That was their tune called We've Got You Singing. And that does bring us right to the end of the program. Hope you've enjoyed the music on today's show. 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You can also search for Meme or Back to Funk in your socials. Don't forget the Back to Funk barbecue is coming up in a few weeks on Saturday the 29th of August at the Lady Hampshire, kicking off at 3 p.m. It's going to be a big one. Can't wait to see you all down there for a good time and a really fun dance. And also don't forget to RSVP your tickets by heading to the Back to Funk Winter Barbecue Sessions Oztix ticket link. Let's finish up the show with a track by Savannah Funk and Gordy on Record Kicks, originally released in 2024. This is their track called Palace. This has also seen an inclusion on the new Record Kicks compilation called Breaks and Beats Volume 4. Thanks again for tuning into today's show, and until next week, peace and love.

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1: 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I'm in the record business. We have good artists, good music. 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You like it?
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0: 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I feel good, good, good.
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8: 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My name is Piero and I will be your host for the next hour. Thank you so much for tuning in and supporting this great radio station. Hope you're all doing well out there. Yeah, so flying solo on this hour of Love Buzz. When I do have the show to myself, I do like to do a theme. Tonight's theme is Winter Sun Rhythms. I actually don't mind our winters here in Sydney too much, and while it hasn't been too bad this year, I am happy to salute a farewell to the winter chills. Tonight's tunes are all about rhythms that may warm the body and soul. I picked out a few records from all around the world, from Italy to Istanbul, and yeah, I do hope you can stay with me for the next hour and enjoy the journey. I'm going to start the show with a beautiful Brazilian set, all on LPs to start off with. And to lead, I've chosen a band called Zito Reggae e Sul Conciotto from 1969. This track features Sonia Santos on vocals. The song is called Poema Ritmico do Malandro from the Alucino Landia LP. This is Love Buzz on TOSCR 107.3. Thanks for tuning in.
9: Banda, vindo-se a Alucinolândia para levá-los.

0: You're listening to Love Buzz. This is, of course, to SEI 107.3, that beautiful song for us from Su Jorge. And the track was called En Yagoya e Vierico from the Samba Esporte Fino album from 2001. Jorge starred in Wes Anderson's Life Aquatic, but also provided some beautiful songs to the soundtrack, covering some Bowie songs in Portuguese in 2005. That's such a beautiful song. I just love the mix of Japan and Brazilian soul. I opened up the show with Zito Ariki Esu Unconjoto, and that track was called Poema Aritmico do Malandro from 1969. I'm struggling with these titles. And then followed that with the beautiful Gal Costa and Reina Dumas from 1976 from her Canta Caimi LP. We sadly lost Gal Costa late last year. Heartbreaking. What a queen of Brazilian music she was, and so sad to lose her. And then followed that with Antonio Carlos and Jocafi, and that track was called Con Si Caio da Praia from their killer LP Miudi de El Dia from 1971. You're on Love Buzz.
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0: You're listening to Love Buzz. My name is Del Piero. Let's quickly get back into the music. I'm going to throw down half a dozen singles right now. This next track is from Los Invasores. The track is called El Raton. This is a beautiful rework from Panama Cardon, just released on Marasuna. This is incredible. You will love it. You're on Love Buzz.

0: You're listening to Love Buzz. This is 2SER 107.3. My name is Del Piero. My God, I am so in love with that song. That was Kaito Sanchez and Planet Door, a new release from Names You Can Trust. Kaito is also the drummer from Midnight Magic and one of my favorite contemporary bands, 79.5. Amazing stuff. I opened up the set with Los Invasores and Il Raton, then followed that with Dos Santos Anti-Beat Orchestra and Corey Caballo, some incredible cumbia from Chicago, actually, Illinois. That was from 2015. Then followed that with Younger and A Plato Tipico, and that is the flip to last year's Recolgue, also released on Names You Can Trust, and that features a beautiful voice of Edika Organista. And then followed that with Oldu Uzama, and the track was called Sigarasi Yaldizli, an Istanbul-based trio just released on Bongo Joe. And then followed that with Psych and Cumbia Mahare, and from, of course, my favorite Italian label, Four Flies. And that features a few members from New Guinea, I believe. And then, yeah, followed that with Kaito Sanchez. You're on Love Buzz.
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0: Utah's home of roots, jazz, and blues. 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
1: Let's get back into the music. Speaking of New Guinea, this is them. This track is called Zesuvia from their 2022 LP, Bar Mediterranea. Kick off your shoes, throw off your hat, let your hair down, and dance. You're on Love Buzz.
2: To SER.

You're listening to Love Buzz. My name is Del Piero. That track was from the incredible producer Bosque, as Bosque e la Candela All Stars. The track is called Se Acabo, from that great 2016 LP San Jose 51. Opened up the set with New Guinea and Vesuvio from 2022, and then followed that with Don Ray, and the track was called Body and Soul from his Garden of Love LP from 1978, produced by legendary Cerrone. I still can't believe I got to see him a few months ago. Thanks to all for listening in. Have a great week. Big love to Sweet Thing, River, Cosmos, and to all our listeners and supporters. Tira and I are back next Saturday night. I'm going to try and squeeze one more track in, a Jackson 5 cover. The track is called Never Can Say Goodbye. This track is from 1972. The composer is Aldemaro Romoyo, and he's Onda Nouveau. Thanks again. See you next week. Bye.

interviews, good music and good vibes, and a new segment style too, send in music. Check it out, Witch's Rave. There's some awesome music on there. And Beatheads is on a similar journey, just as all the other shows on this lovely station. We're playing good stuff, good music. Beatheads in particular is here to play a lot of beat makers, producers, and people that make music, generally speaking, in their bedroom or their studio. And I'm joined in the house tonight with a beat maker. And I'm going to tell a funny story. I wonder if he remembers. But we're going to get into that a little bit later on. I hope your week has been well. I'm going to kick tonight's show off with Mr. Mellow Wolf. Awesome

When a competent observer looks for signs of despotism in a community, he looks beyond fine words and noble phrases. One sign of a poorly balanced economy is the concentration of land ownership in the hands of a very small number of people.

0: 2 SER acknowledges the custodians of the Gadigal and Darug lands from which...
1: Yeah, yeah. You're tuning in to 2SER 107.3. My name is Tarantnik. I'm going to just wind down this music a little bit. This is Recorderoy. Yukio is this single. Beautiful track right here. We've been listening to quite a few different beats. That last one was called Red by 13th Son. And before that was Cold Drip, who I cannot seem to find in the world of social media. And before that was JH Fly with Arcade. That awesome, awesome sort of bumpy, swaggy track was Bump Supreme by Flytramp. And the track before that was Cogdis. Quite a few beats because they're all short, so I'm like running like a lot of names here. But the second track that we got into was Synthcentric. Okay, slowly. And the track was called Despotism, I think that's a word. But yeah, I am joined in the house with a beat maker, a producer, a studio person, label head, maybe. No, we'll say studio, accredited person or something. I'm joined in the house with Kyle Co. 404. What's up, man?
2: Hello. Thank you for having me.
1: Are most welcome. Thanks for coming down. You are a beat maker. Mm. You're actually one of the first beat makers that I ever met.
2: Really?
1: I'm pretty sure, man. To be honest. What's been happening? You've been making beats for all this time. I saw you went quiet for a bit, and now you've come and you've resurfaced.
2: Yeah, I guess like I don't release a lot of music these days, but I still make a lot of music. And then I sit on it for years, and every now and again I go back into the vault and I just bring it up and I'm like, oh, I just might release this. And sometimes I tell people when I release stuff.
1: Triggered every beat maker in the in the world. Nice. And I see you got the SP404SX, and it's also part of your name, so it's probably natural that you use that.
2: Yeah.
1: Is that what you make your beats on?
2: Once upon a time, it was the only thing I made my beats on.
1: Yeah.
2: These days, it's a little bit more of a combo of kind of everything, but mostly like Reaper and the MPC X.
1: X. Okay, wow.
2: Yeah.
1: Okay, cool. That's a big thing, isn't it?
2: Yeah,
1: like a huge, giant computer-looking thing.
2: Yeah. I try and use it as the brain, but like the more complex that the studio setup got, the more I kind of needed something like Reaper to just drive it all off MIDI clock and then just send out stuff to the synths. But usually I write like the drum pad beat, sort of drum it in by hand on the X, and then kind of, sequence other things from there. And then when it comes down to mixing though, like those machines, like they kind of work you into a corner. So like, being a door, just so you've got all the options and stuff.
1: Yeah, all the plugins. Yeah. That's how I feel too. Like, all this hardware, and then it's like, okay, it's mixing, and you're like, it's different to having a live, big, like channel console desk. You do use one of those, right?
2: Or
1: So do you mix? Have you mixed this album with a desk, or was that all in Reaper?
2: Yeah, both actually.
1: Both. Okay, yeah.
2: Yeah, so I tend to like track it all in multi-track into Reaper, mix in there, just so I can fix any problems and like set panning, because a lot of that you can't really do on the 404 at all. And then the X is like not that great for it either, comparatively.
1: Yep.
2: And then I printed it out, and then I mastered it back through the console and kind of went as gritty as I could.
1: Yeah, nice.
2: With these ones.
1: Yeah, cool. And did it go to a tape machine, or was it straight back into a door?
2: This time, no.
1: Okay,
2: sometimes, yes, but no, not this
1: time. Okay. And what kind of desk is it?
2: It's a Trident.
1: ABB, yeah. Yeah, nice. It's a beautiful desk.
2: Yeah, 1981 vintage.
1: Yeah. Wow. And do you offer like some sort of recording or like services through that? Or
2: So we run the studio. I run it with some friends. We track bands. I do production. I do beats if people want. Or I track things like audiobooks or podcasts I've done before.
1: Yeah, word.
2: As well as, whole band, drums and all, recording, indie,
1: awesome.
2: Rock, whatever.
1: And for people that don't know, where is that like located?
2: Yeah, it's called Habitat Studios. It's located up on the Central Coast in Gosford.
1: Beautiful. It sounds awesome to like get away, get out of the city and sort of go up there and just do some recording.
2: Yeah, it's a great space. It's a huge room.
1: Yeah.
2: Heaps of synths, heaps of beat machines as well for the beat makers, but then a great big live room for big bands as well.
1: Yeah, cool. Cool. And where can people find that? You've obviously got just a website or...
2: Website, habitatstudios.com.au, or you can find us on We Are Habitat Studios on social media.
1: Yeah, word. Word. You heard it here, folks. So when it comes to your beats in particular, where and who do you get your influences from? I know that's such a hard question, but...
2: Yeah, I guess like I've listened to tons of different stuff like over the years and like studied music at uni. So like anything from like classical to beat makers themselves, like favorite beat makers, probably Knowledge, but then like guys like Erik Saati, like classical sort of contemporary composers, early 1900s sort of stuff. Like, I don't know. I just think it's so beautiful.
1: So
2: I turn to that like quite a bit or take influence from it, but it sort of weaves its way into crazy beats instead. And I've always liked the experimental side of things and like pushing envelopes or making new sounds. And then that's where like Knowledge and the LA sort of beat scene, John Wayne and stuff like that come into play, just because they do push that envelope so far.
1: Yeah, awesome, awesome. So I'm going to ask you as well.
2: Yeah.
1: Because I always forget to ask this question to everyone.
2: Yeah.
1: But how did you get your producer name?
2: Oh, I actually thought about this because I thought this question might come up. So I was recording at a friend's place and we had two of the same microphone. And then my friend just put, because my initials are KH, and then like the second letter of my last name is O, so last name's Horsley. And so it was just KHO written on a piece of tape on top of my microphone. And I'm like, Co. And I'm like, oh, that's pretty good. And then like 10 years later, like I adapted it as a name. And then I like every now and again, I just like slip 404 in between it. So it's like 4K0H40. It's like impossible to search. It's like,
1: you're a nightmare to find.
2: I know. I know.
1: Especially your music. It's just like, how do I find this guy's music? Awesome. If I asked you, what would be your desert island, like either plug-in or like piece of equipment, what can't you actually live without?
2: Actually acoustic guitar, I think.
1: Yeah, wow, okay.
2: Yeah, I've played like for like 20 years.
1: Throwing a left field answer there. Yeah. So is there acoustic guitar in your beats?
2: One of them there is, okay. An old one I made.
1: Yeah, cool. A lot of resampling and stuff, or
2: quite a lot of resampling. Some of these ones, like I tend to stitch the sequence on the X and like play it through to it, or like have the samples on the X and play it through in a mix, and then I just play back live off the 404 these days. But every now and again, I do just dive in and just stitch something quick in there.
1: Yeah, nice, nice. Word. Okay, I'm gonna ask you a couple more questions. What are your goals or plans? Have you released anything recently that you can talk about? Are you releasing anything in the future? What's your plans with Co-404?
2: Yeah, I guess like I'm always like working on music, and every now and again, like if I like them, then I'm like, okay, this should be a thing. Or if I've got a handful that should go together, then I'm like, oh, maybe I do these as a release. But it kind of rarely ever actually comes to fruition, to be honest.
1: Yeah.
2: But so recently I released Coffee is a Diuretic, which is it's about 9 tunes. A lot of them are like sampled from like piano, various piano things, like Bill Evans mostly, and just stitched. And I just wanted to see how far I could push just chops and beats. Like there's literally barely any other sounds in there. But I still tried to make it really textural and like have the implication of bass lines without there being a bass line in most of them, weirdly enough. And kind of repetitive in some parts, but then like playing it back live, you hit the effects and you sort of break it up that way. And then, I'm working on acoustic stuff, other like song related stuff. Yeah, and then I'm always like doing like recordings for other people. Production for other people.
1: And with your acoustic stuff, will you release that under the same name or will you just drop that under a total different alias?
2: Yeah, I don't know. Probably just do it under Co, I think.
1: Yeah?
2: Yeah, probably just KHO. Every now and again, if I play a live gig, I put the 4K0H40. But I don't know. It's too hard. It literally is too hard to search. So.
1: Like. Yeah. Nice. Cool. So where can people find this album?
2: Oh, yeah, it's on Bandcamp, and only on Bandcamp. It's kind of the only place I put things these days.
1: Yeah, well...
2: Just like the way they work and...
1: Yeah, yeah.
2: You know, all of that sort of stuff.
1: Yeah, coffee is a diuretic.
2: Yeah, coffee is a diuretic.
1: All right, awesome. I got one last question for you before you get into a set and show us some of these gems.
2: Yeah.
1: How can we, in Australia, and especially here in Sydney, and especially whatever I can do, all the community, how can we raise this beat culture and get it like the LA scene, you know? How do we make it so, like, people are just, like, thriving and building and just, like, part of it, and fans, and there's people that want to do things. Any thoughts?
2: I guess, like, just go to as many of the events as you can. And, like, ultimately, like, that's how I met you, like, through events.
1: Correct,
2: and through these things, like, years ago. And it's how I've, like, met a lot of people over the years. Like,
1: yeah.
2: I was going there to the same place.
1: At the same time,
2: the same thing. And then, like, lifting it up, it's, like, it's harder, like, through government council sort of angles and things like that, trying to push Sydney to be more creative and less, like, developmental or something. But that might change, like, these days, with some recent changes. It's hard. Yeah. It is really tough.
1: Yeah. I think we're all contributing to it, you know, day in, day out. You know, you're releasing something and putting it out there into the world and, you know, saying you're from Sydney, coming on the radio and then talking about it. I guess that's always contributing to
2: having
1: the culture.
2: Having this show, like, from you doing it is, like, a huge part of it.
1: Yeah.
2: I found a lot of music through this show. Some great, great young guys.
1: Yeah.
2: A whole, like, generation below that are, like, just even better.
1: Yeah, awesome. Awesome. I mean, there's so many, like, talented producers in a... Like, it's ridiculous.
2: Yeah.
1: Like, and it's just like, man, all these people need to be heard.
2: Yeah.
1: You know, more and more and more so. Funny enough, do you remember how we met?
2: I can't remember if it was, like, at one of the school things or if it was at the beat battle.
1: It was at the beat battle.
2: It was at the beat battle.
1: It was at the beat battle. And, like, honestly, you were the first... Like, you. That's it. You were the first... I guess you popped my cherry. I'll say that on air. I battled you. And it was like such a... I was like nervous as hell, man. Because this is the first time getting up on stage and like no one's heard my beats or anything. I had no idea what to expect. And then like I battled you. We did the Scissor Paper Rock.
2: Yeah.
1: I think I won and you went first.
2: Maybe, yeah.
1: So I was like... You know, after watching 8 Mile and just like, yep, that's a strategy. You went first, I went second, and then it was just like, but then we had a chat outside and we were like, we don't know who's going to win. And then like we both got kicked out because the battle went from 16 people to like 4 people. They missed an actual round.
2: Yeah.
1: I was so like pissed off. It was so funny. And I was like, man, this is so unorganized. What the hell?
2: Yeah.
1: Man, I got gypped. But such is life. Funny story.
2: Yeah.
1: But that's how I met you, man. Co 404, set up your 404 and play us some gems off this new album. And I'm assuming you're going to play some unreleased stuff, maybe as well.
2: Yeah, maybe.
1: Yeah, maybe. Okay.
2: Yeah, I think there's
1: something. Yeah, cool. You're tuned into Beatheads. My name is Threatnik. We are right here on 2SER. Yeah, let me load this one up.

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Hi, I'm Mai Kitana, founder of Hush Club and local artist. 2SER is the spotlight that shines on the dreams and futures of artists just like me. 2SER, never stop shining.

0: 2 SER acknowledges the custodians of the Gadigal and Darug lands from which we broadcast.
1: Hey, I'm Maya Toakley and I'm a musician and songwriter from Eora, Sydney, and I love 2 SER because they're often the first to support emerging artists like myself, and they've built a genuine community on the ground, which is so important to keep live music thriving in this city.
0: 2 SER.

0: Oh.
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0: No, that's definitely out. Wait, is that it?
2: Ins and Outs. Monday Drive. Curating the vibe.
1: I'm joined with Emily.
0: Hello. Hey.
1: What's up? How are you feeling?
0: Yeah, I'm great. I just got back from Central America. It was awesome.
1: Love it. You must have this wisdom. Mm-hmm. You've got some ins and outs vibe curating abilities.
0: Yes.
1: Give it to me. What's in, what's out?
0: My ins are beans.
1: Okay.
0: Yeah.
1: Okay, why?
0: I had beans for breakfast, lunch, and dinner, and it was the best. And I love beans.
1: Yeah.
0: Yeah, I was fart maxing.
1: Fiber maxing and fart maxing with increased bean intake.
0: Yes. I think I also, like, gained a bit of muscle because, like, I don't know.
1: Beans, like, have some sort of secret protein source that we weren't aware of?
0: Yes, they actually have protein.
1: Oh, well, there you go.
0: Yeah, not to kind of, like, a health segment, but you should eat more beans because they're actually really good.
1: Okay, what is out?
0: Out is airplane seats. Why are they so uncomfortable? I flew, I think, 20 hours home.
1: I would actually argue that an airplane seat is almost more uncomfortable than a, like, car seat.
0: Yeah, 100% agree because...
1: And you have to stay on a plane for so much longer.
0: Exactly. Like, I took so many bus trips. Like, I took a 7-hour bus trip from Guatemala City to El Salvador, and we were in, like, I guess, like, the premium class of the bus,
1: yeah,
0: where you, like, it was basically like a couch, like, you know when you go to the cinema and you sit in those, like, couches that, like,
1: recline.
0: It felt like I was sitting on a bus.
1: Damn.
0: Yeah, it was so comfortable. And then flying in this, like, tiny little chair with this tiny little cushion that kept moving around. I got so sick of it. I was like, I can't fly anymore. Like, I would rather swim home
1: at this point. I actually think I was flying back from Europe a couple years ago, and I remember literally saying to my sister, I am going to jump out of the plane and swim home at this point. Like, it's that uncomfortable.
0: Oh, 100%.
1: Yeah, no, it was terrible. Thank you for your ins and outs. We have a guest resident vibe curator in the studio with us. We usually don't bring them live, but we've got a live one. We've got Crystal.
3: Hi, I'm Crystal.
1: Crystal's been joining us in the studio today doing some uni work, but you have some ins and outs.
3: I do.
1: You're ready to curate the vibe.
3: I'm ready to curate the vibe.
1: So tell me, what's your in?
3: My in is long movies, so 3 hours plus.
1: Oh, why?
3: Wow. I went to see The Odyssey. I really enjoyed it.
0: Oh, wow.
3: Like, just so amazing. And then a couple days later, I watched Minions and Monsters, and I thought it was too short. So, I think...
1: Okay, wait, right? Which, I apart from the length, like, which one probably had, like, a better storyline?
3: The Minions Odyssey. And,
1: okay.
3: Minions and Monsters. I saw that it had, like, a high Rotten Tomatoes. It had a pretty good rating on Letterboxd. I was like, I'm going to fuck this shit up.
1: That's okay.
3: I'm gonna love this movie.
1: Yeah.
3: And I didn't. The Odyssey was way better.
1: Yeah,
3: moral
1: okay,
3: of the story.
1: Okay, okay.
3: And I think the length contributed because Minions and Monsters didn't have enough time to develop,
1: like, tell a story.
3: Good storyline.
1: Yeah, wow. I see that. I also am That's the type insane. Of person to get, like, really, what's it called? Like, I just get bored. Like, my attention span is just that bad.
3: Well, if it's a really good movie...
1: Yeah.
3: Then that shouldn't be that problem.
0: Actually, I kind of agree. I watched so many movies on the plane on my way home, and all of them were like 2 hours, 2 hours and 45 minutes. And I was like, oh, okay, I guess I'll watch it. And then I actually ended up enjoying some of the movies. I watched Is This Thing On? And it was really good. It's about this couple divorcing, and the husband, the ex-husband, does stand-up, and he falls in love with stand-up. And it was really interesting. And I think the storyline is great because, like, they had enough time to kind of develop the storyline. Yeah.
1: Okay. What is your out?
3: My out is photography.
1: Okay. So guest resident vibe curator Crystal has been in the studio taking photos of us for her uni assignment. And photography's out? Why?
3: Photography's
1: is
3: out.
1: Is it because you had such a horrific model in your photo?
3: No, the model was amazing. I just think that photography should be fun. And, like, you can, it's up to interpretation. It shouldn't be that serious. Like, you're just trying to do whatever. But this class has changed my mind. I think that photography is pretentious. I think that there's way too much going on. I wish I could just use an iPhone, but I'm using this.
1: That really is very true. Like, even with us doing media stuff, I'm like, can I just use my phone and iMovie? Like, why do I have to, like, I was like, why do I have to use all these, like, fancy equipment and fancy programs? Yeah. Like, I don't want to do it. But I have the vision.
0: Yeah.
1: Anyway,
0: I have to kind of agree on photography as well, because I took my film camera overseas, and every time you go through like TSA, where you get your bags checked through the x-ray, I have to pull out all my film rolls out of my bag and be like, hey, can you check this by hand? And it's so embarrassing.
3: Yeah.
0: And sometimes they don't even want to do it. So you're like, great, my film is destroyed.
3: And sometimes you get the film back and all your thumbs are in it.
0: I hate it when that happens.
1: Yeah. Same with a disposable camera. I actually had a disposable camera and it was sitting in my room for ages, and I took a bunch of photos of it and not realizing that it had literally collected dust in the lens.
0: No.
1: So it was like these really disgusting photos. Like, the first half of the photos were great, and then the second half, after it had been marinating, I guess, were just gross. But thank you so much, Krista, for coming on. Thank you, Emily, for being our resident vibe curator this week.
0: Thank you.
1: If you have ins and outs of the week, text us in 0468441073 and let us know while you do that. This is Promise to Keep by Ella Thompson. 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

Promise to Keep by Ella Thompson. You are listening to Monday Drive on 2SER 107.3. And coming up, we've got the team from Snack Pack on the show to talk about their upcoming event this Wednesday. Snack Pack is an event held at Oxford Art Factory in the main room featuring local emerging artists performing a range of genres, including jazz, rap, boom bap, and industrial hip hop. You're going to want to stick around for that interview after this. This is Cool Nights by Flamingo Pier. Stick around, you're on Drive.

0: Live Like the Crowd by Alien Nose Job off the album How a Mosquito Operates. You're listening to Monday Drive on 2SER 107.3, and we are joined in the studio with Red, Andrew and Salus here to talk about their event Snack Pack Volume 1 held at the Oxford Art Factory on Wednesday the 12th of August. That's 2 days' time. How are you guys going?
1: Yeah, I'm great.
2: Yeah, good. Really good.
0: Start off by telling me this is the first edition of Snack Pack. When did you decide to hold the event and what inspired it?
3: I asked him to check. I first approached Salus about this. Was it November last year?
4: Yeah, November 4th, 2025. Yeah.
3: Yeah.
0: Oh, you have the exact date.
4: Yeah.
0: It's like an anniversary.
4: It's a text message. It's like, would you maybe do this? And like, yeah. And then it took us all this time to
0: honestly,
4: get to the
0: that's
4: place.
0: Not... It could have been a lot worse.
4: Yeah,
0: oh, it could have not happened.
4: Yeah, yeah, exactly. Yeah.
0: Well, they go. So, what inspired it? What was your reasoning behind it? Why did you approach him and ask?
3: So, I have put on two of these art and music events, Morningstar, with my boyfriend, and that's very much like kind of a gothic industrial kind of aesthetic, but still the focus on like just making an opportunity for our friends and other artists we know. Mm-hmm. And Salus helped out with that. And he was like, if you do more of these, I'd love to help out. And I was just like, well, if I'm working with Salus on an event, I don't want to... I mean, neither of us are visual artists.
4: No.
3: And I was like, let's do a music event. Let's do a rap show.
4: Yeah, let's make a rap show. Let's support the Sydney hip-hop scene.
5: Yeah. And plus, you're a producer. So
4: yeah, exactly. Yeah, I produce music.
3: And I definitely messaged you that eloquently about it. in those exact words.
4: Yeah.
0: Love it. So you've got experience holding other arts and music events. What have you learned from that you're bringing into Snack Pack?
3: Email people.
0: Okay.
3: It's not something that's hard to do like overall, but it really weighs on a bit of your mind.
0: It can be a little bit of rejection therapy.
4: Yeah,
0: as well.
4: Exactly. Yeah. It's a lot of that.
0: Yeah.
4: Yeah.
3: Yeah. But it's like just the making something happen and asking people to make something happen for you. It puts a lot of weight on this on this part of your psyche that for me personally, that just doesn't happen a lot. Yeah. And so it's like this, I can't do this. Yeah. I can't. Oh, it's a 5-minute email.
4: Yeah.
3: Okay. It's not that bad.
0: So the inspiration behind this event, what are your thoughts on the current rap and hip hop scene in Sydney?
4: Ooh.
5: It's like equally awesome and terrible.
0: Okay. Aww. Explain. Yeah.
5: There are so many people who are making actually amazing stuff. Like there are so many artists, but no one's really listening to it. No one's like, you ask anyone on the street what they think about Sydney rap, they're going to tell you it's probably going to tell you it's bad.
0: Mm-hmm.
5: They're going to think it's like all SA drill stuff, talking about like shanking people and stuff, trying to be UK rap. But like, there's so many really cool people, but no one really knows they exist.
0: Yeah. I was going to say, do you think it's more so that they've listened to it and they don't like it, or they just don't even know it's there?
5: I think it's a mix of both.
0: Yeah.
5: Or
0: okay.
5: Without even trying it, they have this impression that it's going to be bad because, or even just the accent isn't made for rap or made for hip hop or anything. But I think that's stupid and it's limiting the people around you.
0: I never even thought about that. That, like, I feel like Australia, like, if you think Australian culture, you don't think, rap.
5: Yeah.
0: Rap and hip hop. But yeah, there is a scene and you're showcasing it. Who are the artists that will be performing at the event?
4: Xavier Judge, Domingo, Ekam, Alter Rico, I'm doing a DJ set, and there's more. Miss Jane and Aisha, and I'm missing
5: Daniel Druin.
4: And I think that's it.
3: Was that 9?
5: Do we say Excel?
4: And Excel. We're horrible people. no, but amazing, talented people who just decided to help us put this on. And we're wanting to help them be more seen in the cloudiness of what Australian hip-hop is.
5: Yeah, and we love them as a unit because everyone does something so different, but they all complement each other so well.
4: Yeah.
0: Mm.
5: If you heard Xavier Judge, Alter Rico back-to-back, they're so different, but they're still... Everyone's just linked by being from Sydney and being here, and you can feel that in everyone's music.
4: Yeah, and that's why we're at the end of the show, We are performing a cypher with all of the artists on one 8-minute song. Yeah.
0: Interesting.
4: It's pretty crazy. We've been working on it for a month.
0: Since November.
4: No. I went to Tasmania and I'm in the back of this Honda Jazz, like making this 8-minute song and trying to fit places and make it not boring and So it's been a journey, but I'm excited to play it. And
3: Andrew and I are in Sydney going, where the hell is this track?
5: We're asking every day. It's like, it's coming.
3: Like, you have like 100 tracks you could have picked for this.
4: No, I had to make something new.
0: In the back of the Honda Jazz, just give me a second. In terms of the, like, distribution of artists, are they a lot of new artists, a lot of like people that have been around? Is there a mix? What's the vibe there?
4: Yeah,
0: have they worked with each other before?
5: I don't think anyone there has worked together.
4: No, yeah, it's a big mix. We have people who have been doing it for a few years. We have young people like Ekam. Ekam's 14.
0: Wow.
4: Xavier Judge was doing it at
0: 14.
5: One song out.
4: Yeah, exactly. Xavier Judge has one song out. He's worked with Maiden Lane. And he's just, everyone's getting their start in different places. People have been doing it. People have, like, big catalogs and people have one song, but it's their want for it that makes them all like equal.
0: Their passion.
4: Their passion, exactly.
3: Mm. Also skill.
4: Like, skill.
3: Like, it's like who are you looking forward to most? It's like, that's a hard,
4: that's a hard question.
3: Not to skip ahead, but
0: no bias.
5: Yeah, you can even hear it on the cypher. It feels like everyone's competing to be better than each other. Yeah. It feels like a competition.
0: But like in a good way or like
4: in a good way. It makes each other better.
0: Is there anything you think we need more of in the community that can ensure a better future for the rap and hip hop scene in Sydney?
4: Ooh.
0: Bit of an off-topic question.
4: No, it's good. I think just more, I don't know. There's a lot of things. Every music scene in the world needs more, needs people listening. It needs people not judging something off a first listen. It needs people to, like, I don't know, support it as an art form, not as an opinionation. Or like, it's like, oh, I don't like this, I'm not going to give it any

0: roasted to us, our listeners, but...
1: Yeah, I was going to say, yeah, I feel like I'm the same with, like, I wouldn't usually... Like, it takes a lot to get into new sorts of music, and this station has, like, forced me to learn all these sorts of music. But sorry, continue what you were saying.
0: Yeah, what the scene needs is more to us, our listeners.
2: Yeah, exactly, yeah. Exactly.
1: That mind, the to us, our mindset.
2: Yep. Yeah, 100%. Yep.
1: Love it. Final question for you. Where can listeners find out more about the event or about you guys? Where can we follow you? Where can we hear more about this?
3: The Instagram, just snackpack.au, everything there, the link. 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You can find everyone on the lineup, including us. Yeah.
2: Yeah. Yeah. Tickets are on the Oxford Art Factory website, also
3: first
2: in my
3: release,
2: bio.
3: First release sold out.
2: First
3: release sold out.
2: It's getting,
3: Yeah.
2: Get excited.
1: There you go.
0: Get excited.
1: Well, thank you guys so much for coming on and speaking with me. Head to Oxford Art Factory, oxfordartfactory.com. Is that the website?
3: Yes.
1: For tickets. And I hope all goes well.
2: Yes. Yeah. Thank you.
1: Thanks, guys.
0: Thank you.
1: 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This track is called Lean by Megatronic and Natasha Diggs. 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

Do You Want to Cry Your Eyes Out by Body Type off the album Tully. 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Coming up very, very soon is your national radio news, so stick around for that. Till then, this is Rebel by Surfboard. 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

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Just to SCR's feature album this week, there is a vinyl copy to give away to a lucky 2SCR subscriber. 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And if you are looking for something to do this week, then keep listening for the local lowdown to find out the hottest gigs, shows and events going on all over Sydney. That's coming up on Drive very, very soon. Give it a listen. 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

0: 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You are listening to Monday Drive on 2SER 107.3, and it is that time of the show where we help you plan the rest of your week. I've got producers Remy and Belinda here to give you the hottest recs on what to do and where to go in and around Sydney every day of the week.
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2: Hello.
3: Hey, everybody.
2: Welcome to the local lowdown.
3: How's it going? Well,
2: how's
3: I hope it's going to get a lot better because we're going to give you things to do and get out of the house. Woo! Yeah. What a great segue.
2: Let's go. First up, we got Gang of Youths on tonight at the Sydney Opera House. That'd be really good. They haven't played in Australia in almost 5 years, actually.
3: Whoa, what?
2: Even though they're from here.
3: That's crazy,
2: I think they've been doing a thing in London. But
3: They're at the Sydney Opera House. So that is one hell of a way to come back.
2: Yeah. That'll be really good. So this is their second show. They played last night as well, but it should be really good.
3: Iconic.
2: Yeah, go through.
3: On Tuesday, we got the Ballet International Gala. I am a fiend for live shows that are like ballet, opera, plays, everything. So this has me really excited. Yeah. So this is going to be at the State Theatre at 7 o'clock. It's going to be featuring principal artists from the world's leading ballet companies. Don't miss your chance to witness the world's biggest artists and what is widely regarded as ballet's event of the year. So if you're into ballet, this is your time.
2: Yeah.
3: Tuesday,
2: this
3: tomorrow.
2: This is like some cool cultural...
3: Don't
2: think, just go.
3: Yeah.
2: Yeah.
3: What's on Wednesday?
2: On Wednesday is, and if you've been listening for the whole show, you would know, Snack Pack Volume 1 at the Oxford Art Factory, 7 p.m.
3: Hey.
2: Featuring, I'm going to say all of them. Alter Rico, Ekem, Domingo, Dan Duran, Miss Jane and Aisha the Artist, Xavier Judge, and Soluz.
3: Killed it. Hell yeah. That was great.
2: Not a hip-hop and rap, bit of like jazz rap, bit of contemporary hip-hop.
3: Fun.
2: Yeah, I think it should be really cool.
3: That's so fun. Oh
2: yeah,
3: my gosh.
2: I'll be there.
3: All right, on Thursday, we got On Cue. So this is a bit different, guys. This is going to be an independent fashion designer runway. And they'll be featuring 15 designers and DJs, night of art, culture, and partying. So if you're into fashion, which I kind of like, I'll definitely be there. Because who doesn't love to look at some new threads and some avant-garde pieces? Let's go!
0: Interrupting.
2: Yeah,
0: I will be there. We actually interviewed a couple weeks back Piper Finnegan. She is a designer for like in the show.
3: Yes,
0: it looks so cool.
2: Like I'm looking at the poster now and I'm like,
0: I kind of want to be there.
2: Like, what am I doing on Thursday?
0: I'm so excited. So yeah, come see me if nothing else.
3: Oh my god, yes. Oh, and it's going to be at Oxford Art Factory.
2: Just sleep over at Oxford Art Factory.
3: Just camp out there. Yeah. There's no point leaving. You're welcome.
0: We also interviewed Snack Pack earlier in the show, which Remy said, and that will be up on the 2SER website soon.
3: Ooh. Yeah.
0: If you want to check that out.
3: Amazing.
0: What's on Friday? I'm leaving now. Bye.
3: Oh, see ya.
2: See ya. On Friday is Horse. At the Chippo Hotel. Yeah, sorry, I was trying so hard not to name. At the Chippo Hotel at 7:30. One of Australia's most compelling new alternative acts, Newcastle and... Mullumbimba five-piece Horse are hitting the road this July and August for their biggest headline tour to date, celebrating the release of the debut EP, Ask Me Again Next Year. I think that one should be cool as well. I like the Chippo Hotel.
3: Oh, yeah. I mean, that was always vibey.
2: It's really close to us, actually.
3: Maybe. That's true. It is. Yeah. Okay, on Saturday, we got a three-way. So it's going to be with Crowbar, Jura Books, and Gifts of Misery.
2: Mercy.
3: I'm not emo, you are. It is a DIY punk festival across three Leichhardt venues, Crowbar, Gifts of Mercy, and Jura Books. Entry by donation with profits donated to Food Not Bombs, a mutual aid movement sharing free meals and community care, which is exactly what we need right now. We're in a tough time. So support the arts and people.
2: These
3: we
2: guys are really cool. Food Not Bombs, also really cool. They're
3: actually
2: very
3: active
2: in the community.
3: Global communities.
2: Yeah.
3: It's exactly what
2: they're
3: we
2: really
3: need
2: good.
3: Right now.
2: Definitely. So it's on from one. It'll probably be on for quite a while. So,
3: yeah.
2: Come through, guys.
3: All right. Last day of the week. What are we doing?
2: TV Repairman at the Enmo Hotel. I love the Enmo Hotel. I love TV Repairman.
3: Oh.
2: I think it'll be really good. They're joined by the Taps coming from out of town. Okay. Yeah, should be good. Should be cool. Yeah, go.
3: Nice. I mean, you can't see the poster. You can if you go into the Insta
2: post. You can.
3: But, like, the poster is adorable.
2: It's really cute.
3: For that reason alone, you should go.
2: Starts
3: at
2: 7.
3: It's so cute. It's like a bunch of little stick figures.
2: Yeah. Go finish your week off at the Emo Hotel like I do almost every week.
3: And then camp back at Oxford.
2: Yeah. Keep going.
3: I'm going to make this happen.
2: Yeah. All right.
3: See ya.
2: That's
3: have
2: us. That's
3: bye.
2: Us. Yep.
0: Thanks, guys. I really hope we don't get complaints from the Oxford Art Factory that people are outside. I'm kidding. You're listening to Monday Drive onto SER 107.3. That was your local lowdown. If you want a visual version, if you want a reference point throughout the week, head to our Instagram at Monday Drive to SER because we post the whole local lowdown on there and it will be posted soon. I can almost guarantee it. I'm going to get right back into the show with some more music. This next one is a track by Frankie Rose, a favourite of ours here if you are a long-time listener. This track is called Manifest. Give it a listen. Stick around. You're on Drive.

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In fact,

Will the music industry ever be the same? It's time.

Little Towns by Grace Chia off the album The Human Grey, her fourth album by independent Hobart-based rapper and producer. You're listening to Monday Drive onto SCR 107.3. We've got so much fun stuff coming up on the show. This next track is called Overdue by Blood Lotus off the album Middle of the Night. Give it a listen. Stay with us. You're on Drive.

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0: 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You're listening to Monday Drive on 2SER 107.3. My name is Anthea, and it is time for producer Marcus to update us on all things sport with the Monday Drive Sporty Scoop.
1: Good evening, good afternoon. It's that time again on a Monday for your Monday Drive Sporty Scoop with yours truly, M-Train, a.k.a. Scoopzilla. And we've got plenty of sporting news today, so strap yourself in because it's going to be a bumpy ride. Starting off with NBL, we're going to change up a little bit. We are over at the Wildcats. The Perth Wildcats have signed championship-winning centre Angus Brandt for the NBL 2027 season. Now, he's returning to the club after spending the last 7 years overseas. Meanwhile, over at the Sydney Kings, they are set to sign 6'11 American forward Andrew Carr on a one-year deal for the upcoming NBL 27 season. Over at the NRL for the Penrith Panthers, Isaiah Yeo will spend 4 to 6 weeks on the sideline after suffering a pectoral injury on Friday night's loss to the Warriors. He is set to return just in time, ripe for finals. Meanwhile, the AFL over at the Crows, Taylor Tex Walker, has announced he'll retire at season's end after informing his teammates this morning about this decision. He is the highest goal scorer for his side, and hopefully goes out with a premiership breaking a premiership breaking drought for his side. Over at the under 20s World Athletics, Australian high jumper Isabella Luisen Rao has won gold at the World Athletics under 20 championship with a jump of 1.92 meters. very impressive. And the biggest news for today, if you ask myself, back to the NRL at the Chiefs, Penrith star winger Brian To'o. He signed a three-year deal with the PNG Chiefs. He's going to join the NRL's 19th franchise in their inaugural 2028 season. Also in sports today, just this morning, Western United over at the A-League, their hopes of getting back into the A-League have just ended today as their license was terminated. They've been attempting to revive the club across all different avenues, but all that effort was all in vain. Now, that's all for sports today. We're on to our sports tipping between Anthony and I.
0: The footy tips.
1: And if I remember, I was not here yesterday, but my tips were here.
0: Why weren't you here yesterday?
1: Sorry, I'm all over the place.
0: last week, yes, but I won last week.
1: I know.
0: And I messaged Marcus and I said, add that to your tally. Because
1: does that count against me, or does that count against Sally, Sporty Sally, or whatever it was?
0: Am I Sporty Sally?
1: No, it was Sporty Sally last week.
0: Oh, yeah. yes.
1: Sally Scoopy, whatever
0: Sally,
1: it was.
0: Sally and Sully, I think it was.
1: Sally
0: Remy and
1: Sully.
0: Charlotte. Yeah,
1: those two.
0: I forgot about that. Yeah, if you're listening last week, we had some Sporty Scoopy. Did you listen to it?
1: Yeah.
0: Oh, my God.
1: What kind of question's that? I always got to listen to Monday Drive. What else would you be doing on a Monday afternoon?
0: Between 4 to 6.30 p.m., you should be listening to Monday Drive. But it is time for our footy tips competition. If it's your first time listening, Marcus and I do footy tips against each other, and I surprisingly haven't been winning as much as
1: that
0: I thought.
1: That was
0: your
1: drought break last week.
0: Yeah, but I had a drought break last week and I won. Let's start this week's round, or last week's round. First game, Titans versus Cowboys. Who'd you
1: tip? The Cows, mate.
0: Me too.
1: Yes.
0: The Cows?
1: Yeah, the Cows.
0: Next game, Panthers versus Warriors.
1: Warriors. I had a feeling, mate, and they did not disappoint.
0: I put the Panthers. I'm already off to a bad start.
1: Oh,
0: this has not been a good week for me, by the way.
1: Well, it's not a good week. It sounds good for me right now, but trust me, guys, it's downhill from
0: here. It goes downhill. Okay, Roosters versus Bulldogs.
1: I did the Roosters.
0: Me too.
1: Okay, one ahead of you.
0: All right. Manly versus Storms.
1: I did the Manly.
0: Me too. I don't know why.
1: I don't know. My influence is rubbing off on you.
0: Yeah, it must be. Because I feel like I tip Manly most weeks, and I don't know. I think it's because of you.
1: That's me. I tip them every week, mate.
0: We both lost on that one, unfortunately.
1: Yeah, I'm still ahead by one.
0: 20, that's kind of a big loss.
1: Look, we had a 14-0 lead, and I was watching it with my dad. Thankfully, mum wasn't there, but she's listening right now. Just sitting there, I was just like so flat. I don't know. Thankfully, mum wasn't there, because she would have been asking. She made $1 million from the swear jar. So, yeah.
0: Do you have a swear jar?
1: Nah.
0: Oh. But a hypothetical, the idea of a swear jar. Okay. Dolphins versus Broncos.
1: Broncos.
0: I did the Finns, mate.
1: Okay. We're all even now.
0: Okay, we're evened up. Okay,
1: that was a close one as well, hey?
0: Yeah. Rabbitohs versus Para.
1: I did rabbits.
0: Me too.
1: To beat the Parramatta.
0: We're still tied up. So what are we at? Four each?
1: I'm on four, yeah.
0: Yeah, okay. Raiders versus Knights.
1: I did Raiders and they just
0: Me
1: lost.
0: Me too.
1: Oh, bugger. This is closer than I thought.
0: And last game, Dragons versus Sharks. Me too.
1: You don't back your own team. That's
0: I
1: a
0: know.
1: Lesson, Anthony. You've got to back your own
0: and
1: team.
0: And you know what? Okay, so this game, I was actually supposed to go to it. I didn't go, but I have been tipping the Dragons, been like, you know what, this is going to be the week, like, I'll have faith. And then this week,
1: the
0: I was
1: one
0: like,
1: week,
0: I was like, you know what, like,
1: you don't have faith.
0: I don't have faith, they won.
1: They
0: so I'm so sorry to the Dragons.
1: They played so bloody well.
0: I actually, for about 20 odd years of my life, went on a streak that I'd never been to a Dragons game and watched them lose.
1: Wow, you poor thing.
0: What do you mean?
1: They were good like a good 15 years ago. It's just this year they've been rubbish.
0: But even like when they've been like not so good, I go to the games and they win.
1: That's a real fan.
0: So yeah.
1: The one fan base I have the most upright respect for is like the West Tigers fans base. Like they've had about 15, 16 years, no finals. That's how you're making top eight, right?
0: Yeah. And so you have to, they stay loyal. There's a
1: loyal,
0: loyal
1: out
0: people.
1: There. Parramatta, like they got a premiership drought from the 1980s or something like that. Like it's 40 years plus or something. It's mental. So shout out to all the Tigers and Parramatta fans out there.
0: sticking with it even during the tough times.
1: Yeah. Is that the song's name, is it?
0: No. I was just saying that. But on the topic of the Dragons winning, this next track is called Magic Dragon Ride by Bottom Mashup.
1: Love the name of that.
0: Give this one a listen. And Marcus, I thought you were tally to draw this week.
1: I will. Along with all the 20 other draws that we've had.
0: Yeah.
1: Stay tuned.

0: plant my flag. I plant my feet. I root my breath.
1: When all these no looking back. So what you looking for?
0: That the cloud will lift.
1: Well, I knew that.
0: But all these things will rise.
1: But what I mean is,
0: all
1: these are things that are owed to you.
0: The time is close. The feet beneath roofs and walls. A heart beating and not a body.
1: These are things that are owed to you. There should be open doors for you. And if you ever feel that there are systems against you,

throws a rock at a tank. Just a rock. What is it against a tank? But it's not the size of a rock.

0: all the lies.
1: We destroy their systems. With precision.
0: I've seen people unbury themselves.

0: just another day. The headline read, 900 dead, not one name given. Though all given names at birth, a question of worth. And I was one of them again. Some lives are meaningless, they said. Not numbered, still dead. To be amongst the counted is to leverage your worth. The truth hearsed, to have grown bored. Bored. Bored.
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2: Hello, I'm Alyssa Delfs. The South Australian government has launched a nation-leading royal commission into artificial intelligence and policies around the technology this afternoon. Premier Peter Malinauskas made the announcement after a trip to the United States and meeting with AI companies there.
3: 70% of the meetings that I had was around all things AI, in and around data centres, the challenges and opportunities they represent. But data centres are simply an infrastructure play. The main game regarding artificial intelligence is its use case.
2: But Shadow Minister for Industry Andrew Hastie told the ABC a national inquiry would be better.
4: We've had a lot of royal commissions and I would much prefer a select parliamentary committee conducted by the Commonwealth Parliament to look at this issue, because I do think artificial intelligence has strategic, moral and economic implications for the Australian people, and it's really important that we look at this from a national perspective. So I applaud the Premier of South Australia's move, but I think this is something that we need to do at a national level.
2: The Royal Commission's expected to start in October and will prepare a final report by July 1 next year. Changes could be on the cards for the next group of HSE students, with a proposal to temporarily ban unsupervised take-home assessments. The New South Wales Education Standards Authority has been asked to examine the use of artificial intelligence and protect student learning. Education Minister Prue Carr recommended a moratorium on unsupervised assessment tasks while a review takes place. Meantime, State Premier Chris Minns says the government taking AI one step at a time.
5: This technology is changing rapidly. No one from OpenAI rang us up and told us they were going to drop it on the world before it was released. In some cases, we do have to play catch up, but we're in the same bucket as every other government and jurisdiction in the world. In fact, I think a lot faster than most. We want to make sure that we're protecting the integrity of the HSC.
2: The Victorian government has offered a bolstered pay and conditions deal to public school teachers and other educators in a bid to head off a third statewide strike on August 19. The Australian Education Union's Victorian branch today announced the Premier had offered the renewed deal to public school educators. The new offer builds on the government's previous proposal of 28.3% pay rise over the next 4 years, which the union narrowly voted down in July. AEU President Justin Mullaly explained the new deal to members ahead of an extraordinary meeting underway now.
6: And importantly, yesterday, the Premier came out and the state government committed to fully funding our schools and signing an agreement to do that. So, what are the next steps? Members should consider the information that they've received today.
2: And turning to sport, former Adelaide captain Taylor Walker has announced he'll retire from the AFL at the end of this year. The 36-year-old has played 316 matches so far and kicked 706 goals. He led the Crows from 2015 to 2019. Speaking earlier today, Walker says the best thing he got out of his 19 seasons in the AFL was the people he's met.
7: I'm incredibly grateful for every teammate I've played alongside, every coach who's invested in me, every staff member who has helped me along the way, and everyone behind the scenes who makes this club what it is. You've all shaped me, not just as a footballer, but as a person.
2: And in NRL, Canterbury veteran Kurt Mann has warned against the proposed addition of a third-place playoff in NRL Grand Final week, saying the risk of injury would be too high. The prospect of a clash between the losers of the two preliminary finals was raised at a meeting of NRL club bosses last week and has head office support.
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8: 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That was your national radio news. The time is currently 6:05. We're getting to the last half hour of the show. I'm going to start off with a quick weather and traffic update.
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8: In Roselle, Victoria Road on Iron Cove Bridge, there's been a broken down truck and one of three westbound lanes are closed. In Murrum, Bateman, Barden Highway at McTosh Circuit, there's been a hazard, there's an oil spill and there is traffic in both directions. Holroyd, the M4 motorway approaching Burnett Street, there's been a broken down car and westbound traffic is affected. And in Greenacre, the Hume Highway at Boronia Road, there's been traffic lights blacked out, all directions of traffic are affected. Your weather for the day. It is becoming windy, partly cloudy, 19 in the city and 18 in the west. I'm going to start off this last half hour with another track off of 2SER's feature album this week, which is called Of Nothing by Charlie Ivan Band on Bedroom Suck Records. Oh my God, that was a tongue twister for some reason. Give this one a listen. It's called Fate Accompli. Stick around. You're on Drive.

Fait Accompli by Charlie Ivan Band off the album Of Nothing, 2SER's feature album this week. There is a vinyl giveaway. If you like what you hear, you can enter the draw by emailing Of Nothing or Charlie Ivan Band to win at 2SER.com to put yourself in the draw. 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My name's Anthea, and coming up, I'll be joined by local rock collective Airline. Stick around for that. Till then, this is Lost It by Neighbourly off the album Kaplunk. Give it a listen. Stick around.

0: Lost It by Neighbourly. You're listening to Monday Drive on 2SER 107.3, and joining me in the studio today is Andy Bailey-Hughes, guitarist and lead singer of Airline, who have been a fixture of the Sydney live scene. Just got booked to play Yours and Ours. Andy, welcome.
1: Hey, how you doing?
0: Hey. How are you feeling? How are we excited to be here?
1: Oh, yeah, very excited to
0: I'd
1: be here.
0: I'd hope so.
1: Yeah.
0: To start off by introducing yourself, tell me a little bit about you, people that might not know you.
1: We're a rock band, I guess you could say. Mm-hmm. I've been playing for a couple of years now around Sydney. Sort of not doing too much Sydney and Wollongong. And then like sort of recently playing more interstate shows. Kind of just like a shoegazy kind of vibe, but also very much influenced by a lot of folk and a lot of emo, a lot of hardcore.
0: Yeah.
1: So that sort of thing.
0: So you've been playing around Sydney. You played Newtown's King Street Crawl recently, and you're playing Yours and Ours. Did this trajectory surprise you? How does it feel to be playing these big name festivals?
1: To be fair, kind of crazy. I mean, like, I don't know. It's surprising in a big way. I feel like it's happened for us like very, very slowly. Like this didn't really come out of nowhere, so to say, but it's still just such a crazy thing. Like, I feel like if you had gone and told me in year eight that I'd be sharing a bill with all these crazy, you know, staples of Australian music, people like, I guess, Ballpark Music or DMAs, like the household names, that's crazy for me. And I think that, I don't know, all of us are kind of a bit gassed about that.
0: Yeah. How could you not be?
1: Yeah, I know, seriously, yeah.
0: So you've been a mainstay of the local scene in Sydney. What are the most valuable things you've gained from our local scene? Or what are some comments you could say on the Sydney local scene music-wise?
1: Oh, look, I mean, at the moment, I think it's a really good time for Sydney. Mm. A lot of bad things are happening for sort of venues. It's a really difficult time for live music as a whole.
0: Mm-hmm.
1: But I think that's really sort of contrasted by just the sheer quality of all the music that's coming out of Sydney at the moment, which is a shame. I feel like there's fewer places to play, but there's more,
0: so much music,
1: more talent than ever before, and so many amazing bands. I think that, you know, we're very lucky to live in a city like this and to make music with such other, you know, incredible bands and artists around.
0: Mm.
1: I think there's one thing that the scene has given us as a band. It's definitely, I mean, it sounds really kind of corny, but community, I would say. Because I feel like all of our friend groups have stemmed off the bands that we play in and the bands that we go to see. Definitely we've kind of built this entire social life out of all of that. And I think that's the best
0: community
1: thing.
0: Radio.
1: Yeah, well,
0: we're
1: there you
0: all
1: go.
0: About community. What's one piece of advice that you'd give new bands and artists who are just starting to play gigs?
1: Play gigs. That's honestly.
0: Just do it.
1: Yeah, honestly.
0: Bite the bullet.
1: Wherever you can go, I know there's plenty of venues who will give a shot to people who have never done it before.
0: Mm-hmm.
1: No more valuable experience than just playing.
0: Mm-hmm.
1: Some gigs will be I don't know if I can swear. Some gigs will suck. Some gigs will be really bad, and some will be great. And through the ones that are great, and more so through the ones that are bad, you'll learn like what.
0: Mm-hmm.
1: You know, where your strengths lie, and you kind of sharpen your teeth in that respect.
0: Can I ask, what is like your favorite gig you've ever played?
1: Oh, easy. We played this show earlier this year.
0: Yeah.
1: At Oxford Art Factory.
0: Oh, we love Oxford Art Factory. We're always talking about it.
1: And look, we fully didn't expect. We were quite ambitious, I think. Mm-hmm. Asking like we got 12 Point Buck on it, and a few of our friends. We got Juno Eclipse, Creeping Jenny, Gush. As well. And I think all of those bands, when we asked them, we kind of thought, okay, it would be really sick if one of them says yes.
0: Yeah.
1: And the fact that we got all of them on the band, like on the lineup all
0: crazy.
1: At once. And then, you know, we were expecting not to do too well with ticket sales and ended up selling very well. And just the energy in the room was crazy. Like, never felt anything like it. Fully.
0: Well, you're about to give me, I guess, sort of a live gig. You're about to play play one of your songs, Tourniquet.
1: Yes.
0: Can you give me a little backstory behind the song, behind the track? How did it come to be? All that stuff.
1: Yeah, I don't know. It's always a bit weird trying to talk about, I guess, where a song came from.
0: Yeah.
1: The truth be told, it kind of came from nowhere, but over time, it's been kind of given a bit of a meaning. I think it's a great one for us to play live because it's one that our mates kind of all saw when we first started playing it, and it's kind of taken shape over time.
0: Yeah.
1: And as a result, it's something different. We kind of share it with everyone when we play it. And I think that's really nice.
0: So it's more so developed a meaning than started with a meaning?
1: Yeah, yeah, definitely. And I think though, I mean, the lyrics, if you want to read into that, the tourniquet in that respect is kind of, it's a metaphorical thing of like, if you're, you know, I think it goes without saying that the world today that we live in is kind of bleak in a lot of ways.
0: Yeah.
1: And a lot of people have a very negative outlook on the going ons of the world, but tourniquet is kind of like, you know, put a block on that. Mm-hmm. And experience what's actually in front of you, like the people around you, the connections you're making, you know, take everything that's so negative, take it all away for a moment and just like hone in on what's in front of you. Like not a smell the roses message, but a bit of a smell the roses message.
0: Well, are you ready to play it for me?
1: Sure. Yeah. I
0: mean, all right, let's go.
1: Pick up the guitar and give it a go.
0: Whenever you're ready.
1: Sure thing. I don't know how this will sound.

0: page. A restart.
1: Tourniquet by Airline. Thank you so much, Andy.
2: No worries. Thanks
1: for
2: having
1: me. That was so cool. Final question for you before I let you go. Where can people find you? Where can people find out more about you and Airline?
2: Usually they can find us at a show, or they can find us on, I guess, the normal streaming services.
1: Mm-hmm.
2: If you want to find out more about anything we're doing, we got all the social medias and stuff. Like,
1: what are the social medias?
2: Instagram. We're talking Instagram. We're talking...
1: What are the handles?
2: Oh, airline.airline.
1: There you go. Well, thank you so much for coming on. It was a pleasure to have you, and thank you for playing live for us.
2: No worries. Thanks for having me.
1: Thank you. You're listening to Monday Drive on 2SER 107.3. That was Andy from Airline. We're going to get into some more music now. This next track is called Splattered by Paint. Give it a listen. Stick around. Almost at the end of the show. You're on Drive.

Unfortunately, that is all the time we've got on Monday Drive this evening. Stick around for The Wire, your independent news and current affairs for community and Indigenous radio, 4ZZZ in Meanjin. Till next week, when I see you again, this is, as always, 16 Ways by Frankie Rose.

0: Hello and welcome to The Wire, your national and independent coverage of current affairs right across Australia on community and Indigenous radio. I'm Emma Watsky, coming to you from Radio Adelaide here in Tandunya on the lands of Kanamina. Our team pays our deepest respect to elders past, present and emerging. We extend this respect to all First Nations listeners and to the rightful custodians of the lands you're listening in from. And today on the show...
1: From our research, 78% of Australians were saying if they went without 1 week with a meaningful conversation, that would have detrimental impact on their health. That we already know of going, well, what about for people who are maybe sleeping rough or experiencing homelessness or just doing a bit tough at the moment, when naturally they're a little bit more isolated from community?
0: New data reveals Australians want to help their fellow Aussies living rough, but don't know where to start. So we hear more about the importance of building human connection, especially amongst people in harder times. Also, halfway to its 2031 deadline, Australia's Closing the Gap strategy has stalled, with only one out of 19 targets met and others worsening. So where do governments need to prioritise change? And later...
2: As part of the mock parliament, they're discussing a couple of bills. You know, they're going to discuss about every school having a swimming pool. But this morning, they moved a motion recognising Indigenous sportsmen and women that have contributed.
0: Students across the Torres Strait and Northern Peninsula stepped into the shoes of politicians last week, gaining hands-on experience of how parliament and lawmaking works. We'll have this and more for you over the next half hour. We're on air across Australia, thanks to the Community Radio Network and the support from the Community Broadcasting Foundation. First up, as the federal government finalises the news bargaining incentive legislation draft, a coalition of small, independent, multicultural, First Nations and regional news publishers have welcomed some of its proposed changes following extensive sector consultation. But as big tech continues to expand, independent news advocates say it's vital to get the MBI and its associated statutory payment scheme right, calling for additional reforms to prevent independent newsrooms from being left behind over major national mastheads. This comes as local community newsrooms remain the hardest hit, with around 120 organisations recently forced to close their doors, leaving many concerned about what this could mean for regional and underrepresented issues and impact to democracy. With the bill anticipated to be tabled in Parliament over the next fortnight, I first heard from Claire Stutchbury, Executive Director of Local and Independent News Association, who said tech companies have had major impacts on Australian journalism.
3: There's a range of ways that tech companies are impacting news at the moment. They impact the way people are finding news and information, both in the communities and in search spaces. And they're impacting the type of information that people are able to find, as in whether the information that people are accessing is from verified news sources with editorial standards, or whether it's just general information that people are sharing, which can often be false information as well.
0: Do you have any other concerns regarding the current news bargaining code at all?
3: The news bargaining code at the moment is being redesigned as a news bargaining incentive. And we think there are a range of improvements that are being made along the way, and that's looking like it'll go through the Parliament this week. We think that this iteration of the incentive to bring tech platforms to the table and encourage them to do deals with people who produce public interest journalism is really positive. We have some concerns about access to those deals, and we want to make sure that small and medium publishers, as well as community-based newsmakers, are included in those arrangements. And so that's part of the conversation and part of the negotiations that are going on at the moment.
0: And I guess just on that note, many have said the newly proposed news bargaining incentive legislation, if done right, could reshape and preserve Australian journalism. What do you think this could mean, or how could this translate?
3: It's got the potential to be really positive around helping newsrooms be able to employ journalists in particular to produce stories, and particularly those stories that are not being covered elsewhere. So we're talking about local journalism there. We're talking about journalism that's coming from communities rather than information into communities. Our opportunity to have a diverse range of voices and perspectives heard from different spaces is very much impacted by the resources that are available. And so having an allocation of resources from tech companies to news organisations will really significantly impact their ability to do that.
0: And how vital is it that we, you know, have this opportunity to reinvigorate independent and local news, especially amid a rise in news deserts when many regions are actually receiving news from central towns?
3: Look, it's essential for us to be getting information that comes from spaces where, you know, things are happening in all of our communities, really. And sometimes those things are relevant only to the people who live and work in that space. Sometimes those events are really relevant at a statewide, at a national, even an international level. So having those stories be heard and be amplified in different spaces is essential to the way that we understand the world that we're living in. And anything that supports that is very useful. It's very useful in terms of being able to access information that is fact-checked and reliable.
0: I also spoke with Rhys Kinnane, Head of Advocacy and Communications at the Community Broadcasting Association of Australia. He says the incentive may benefit community media, but is concerned for outlets that don't meet minimum requirements.
4: So this scheme is proposing to take 2.5% of digital platforms, Australian-based advertising revenue, and apply that as a levy that they'll be distributing to news services, news production in Australia. They can avoid paying the levy, the digital platforms, if they do deals with Australian news producers, commercial deals. Now, under the scheme as it's currently proposed, they could do as few as 6 commercial deals with 6 news producers in Australia, and their liability to pay the levy will be dealt with. If they don't do deals to that amount, they will have to pay a form of levy, and that will be redistributed by the government to Australian newsrooms.
0: In a media statement, the CBAA have said that you welcome greater recognition of small independent publishers who serve regional and diverse communities. Why is it so important that the role of smaller and independent publishers are recognised at this current policy and government level?
4: Yeah, I think Australia's got one of the most concentrated media ownership landscapes in the world. The digital disruption caused by modern technology and the dominance of key platforms online, it needs to be addressed, but we need to be conscious of not doing further damage to Australia's already very highly concentrated news ecosystem. That means finding a way of looking after the little guys in this process.
0: Many organisations, grassroots groups and independent publishers have said the news bargaining incentive and associated statutory payment scheme proposal has the potential, if done correctly. Why is this such a vital step right now?
4: Yeah, it definitely does have that potential, and that's why the groups that represent the smaller scale of media organisations in Australia have all come together to work on this. You know, at its heart, this reform is promising to correct for digital disruption in the news industry, and essentially to apply a charge to groups like Meta that run Facebook and Instagram, TikTok, Google, and now also LinkedIn to their advertising revenue for redistributing that back to news producers. So in another way, compelling these digital platforms to pay for the production of news. And that's something that the Australian news industry desperately needs.
0: The revised draft, the definition of a journalist has been extended to include freelancers and other essential news roles. How does including freelancers change things for small newsrooms?
4: I think the news industry has changed over the last decade, and there are more freelance in the roles. And including freelancers means that small organisations, that can be sustained as well. So I think it's just a reflection of the modern workplace that freelancers are covered.
5: So we're calling for the levy to be 25% of the deals to be done with small and medium

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1: Over 50 students across the Torres Strait and Northern Peninsula stepped into the shoes of politicians last week. The Junior Indigenous Youth Parliament was on Weyburn, Thursday Island, and included students across the region, including Baru Island, Horn Island, Bamaga and Saibu Island. The hands-on experience provided insight into how Queensland Parliament operates and how laws are made. Students formed a mock government representing electorates named after prominent Aboriginal and Torres Strait Islanders, such as Eddie Mabo. The Wire's contributor from National Indigenous Radio Services, Harrison Pedersen, spoke with youth parliamentarians, including Kanisha, to hear more about their experience.
2: We've been doing the parliament this morning. I learned how to be, I'll be brave when I go up to the lecture.
3: The students discussed the issues facing the region, including access to fresh food and the climate crisis.
4: And what we spoke about at the parliament was the climate change case that's happening in the Torres Strait.
3: That was the member for Ella Duncan, Mariza. I spoke to the Speaker of Queensland Parliament, Pat Weir, who reprised his role for the Youth Parliament.
5: It is really good. We came up, the education team does this basically once a year. The last Indigenous Parliament we had was in Cairns last year, and we did that with the AFL College in Cairns. This year we've decided to come up to the Torres Strait and hold it in Thursday Island. And we visited schools in the area. I was at Horn Island yesterday and at Thursday Island yesterday. But some of the team went to Bamaga yesterday. And then today is the Youth Parliament. We have, in the vicinity of, there's 50 plus here today. And they're from 11 different schools and from islands as far away as Saibai.
3: And so, Pat, why is it so important to have young people engage in civil society in this way?
5: It's important no matter what region you're in. But especially important in this region. It is so far away from where government actually, the wheels of government are in Brisbane. It seems a long, long way away. So this is an opportunity to show them how the parliament actually works. As part of the mock parliament, they're discussing a couple of bills. You know, they're going to discuss about every school having a swimming pool, for example. But this morning they spoke about, they moved a motion recognising Indigenous sportsmen and women that have contributed over the years. The seats are named after some of those. You know, there was a seat called Rose, and obviously that was Lionel Rose. There was a seat called Mabo, fairly self-explanatory. Paris Nebo. Each youth member spoke around that one. And then we had some private member statements, and they spoke about local issues then. You know, they talked about fresh fruit and how expensive it is to get fresh fruit and fruit to the islands, some of the road conditions. The Saibai kids, there was three of them all contributed to the one speech. They talked about the climate change on Saibai. So it's issues that are important to them. This just shows them that there is a way of being able to express those concerns to people that can hear it.
3: And so, Pat, how do they compare to, you know, the parliament down in Brisbane? Were they a bit more civil or?
5: Yes. I mean, much easier to control, I've got to say. Some of them take a little bit of encouraging to speak, you know, some of them very shy. But once you get them speaking, they have been really, really good. I've been really impressed. It's been an absolute pleasure to come and do this. Yeah, I've really enjoyed it.
1: Queensland Parliament's House Speaker, Pat Weir, ending that report by National Indigenous Radio Services, Harrison Pedersen. Only one out of the 19 targets of Australia's national agreement on closing the gap have been met. That's according to the latest annual data compilation report. The results released by the Productivity Commission found that on average, figures have worsened compared to previous years, with the deadline for most targets past the halfway point. While First Nations preschool enrolment has met its goal, other targets such as adult incarceration and suicide rates have worsened. The Wire spoke with Aboriginal and Torres Strait Islander Social Justice Commissioner Katie Kearse to hear her response.
6: I'm seriously disappointed in the ongoing data showing failure across numerous targets. We're now more than halfway through the national agreement on closing the gap. The targets that are showing signs of improvement

0: improvement or have been met. They've been data points which we've seen ongoing increases and improvement on and in since the beginning of the agreement. I'm disappointed that there are four targets that are actually worsening, and they're critical points for First Peoples. Things like adult incarceration, making sure our children are at equal stages of development to non-Indigenous children, child protection rates, and the worst one is suicide.
1: And why do you think that is? Why do you think they are worsening?
0: One of the concerns that I have is that while states and territories have signed up to the national agreement on closing the gap, they're actually putting in place policies that contradict that. So policies such as adult crime, adult time, don't reduce the numbers of children in youth detention, or for that matter, the number of children being removed from their families. It actually increases it. So those sorts of regressive policy approaches directly contradict the commitments that states and territories have made.
1: And as you mentioned before, one of the 19 targets laid out has been met, so preschool enrolments. How do you feel about this, and what could be maybe the positive flow-ons from that?
0: Education's always been a priority for Aboriginal and Torres Strait Islander people. And, you know, in many of our communities, we've got really strong early childhood centres. And so what we're seeing from the experience and the data is that when First Peoples are engaged and Aboriginal community-controlled organisations are leading the way, we are seeing that data improve and we are seeing the outcomes change.
1: What do you believe needs to change regarding support and inclusion of First Nations communities, and where is investment most needed?
0: Well, I suppose the first thing is lack of national coordination or representative structures to enable First Peoples to participate in those decisions that affect them. And so while we've got a very strong community-based organisational framework in place through our ACOs and our Coalition of the Peak, that's at an organisational level. But we don't have that national representative structure. I also feel like I'm concerned that there is not yet a commitment to implement the Declaration on the Rights of Indigenous Peoples, which sets the standards, the basic minimum standards for the realisation of First Peoples' rights to health, education, housing, childcare, right to culture. And we don't have an effective human rights framework in place in Australia that requires compliance with our human rights obligations, but also that enables the federal government to hold states and territories accountable to the commitments.
1: And I understand that these figures are built around mainstream and government-led targets, but what about, I guess, more focus on community-led initiatives and also evaluation?
0: I think these targets have been established in line with a comparative analysis against First Peoples' exposure to disadvantage compared to the mainstream's relative meeting of those sorts of social and economic indicators. In terms of First Peoples' engagement in that, of course, we want to see uptick. One of the key missing ingredients to that is a solid foundation of data coming in from our communities to assess where the need is, to assess that we're tracking in the right direction.
1: And there are a number of community-led solutions, from what I can see, that I guess are formed around improving youth justice and health models for birthing on country. Have you heard much engagement or sort of feedback from First Nations communities about these?
0: I recently conducted our Informing the Agenda project, which was a national listening tour of our people across the country. I talked with more than 1,600 people, and the three things that were absolute for them was the amount of exposure to racism that they happen to deal with on a day-to-day basis in the street or whether it's in policies and processes that they're engaging with. The second one was the number of children being removed from families. And the third one is the number of kids in detention and deaths in custody that's related to some of that as well. And so our people are absolutely mindful of these things. They're working towards trying to minimise the impact of those things.
1: And when it comes to some of these government policies that effectively conflict with being able to reach some of these targets, what do you want to see in terms of consideration from government?
0: I want to see better systemic accountability and integrity in the processes in the agreements. We've got a whole lot of ingredients already in place. We need political will and government commitment on a sustained basis and a bipartisan basis, so across governments, not changing the path every time a new government comes into place. Again, we're 6 years into the agreement. One of the core commitments under the agreement was to establish independent monitoring and accountability mechanisms. Those are not yet in place in most jurisdictions or at the federal level, so we need those mechanisms in place to make sure that everybody's tracking in the right direction.
1: Aboriginal and Torres Strait Islander Social Justice Commissioner Katie Kiss speaking with me.
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1: As as Homelessness Awareness Week wraps up, new data from Orange Sky shows Australians want to help fellow Aussies doing it tough, but they don't know how. Almost one in three Australians have admitted to walking past someone sleeping rough without acknowledging them. The data also shows 3/4 of Australians believe chronic illness should be treated as a major public health priority. So how can Australians help to build human connection, especially amongst people in harder times? The Wire's Eduardo Jordan spoke with Chief Operating Officer at Orange Sky, Shane Herriot, to find out more about the survey.
3: For Homelessness Week, we gathered some information just showing that how many Australians were actually feeling socially isolated, that the homelessness and hardship population were really overlooked. But also, more scarily, is that actually people are turning away because they're just scared about saying the wrong thing.
4: So one of the statistics is that one in three Australians walk past by homeless people, according to the data. Why do we struggle in connecting with homeless Australians, you think?
3: Yeah, so the research showed that one in three Australians admitted to walking past one who was sleeping rough without acknowledging them. And I think that's a pretty scary figure because we know how isolating homelessness can be and how much social isolation is a growing issue across everyday Australians as well. I think the positive there was that sort of 4 out of 5 people were saying that they only walked past them because they're worried about saying the wrong thing or making them uncomfortable. So for off the back of Homelessness Week, we're really just encouraging people about not worrying about finding the perfect words, that it's okay to smile, say good day, or just have a everyday conversation with people.
4: So when volunteers from Orange Sky start conversations with homeless Australians, what's the feedback you receive about starting to speak with this sector? How do they feel about it?
3: Yeah, so our Orange Sky volunteers basically try and approach every single conversation without judgment or any preconceived ideas. So I think for a lot of volunteers on that sort of first shift experience, depending on their backgrounds, they might be a bit nervous, a bit unsure, but then you quickly realise that if you just say, hello, how's your day going, what have you going on, and treat it as a normal conversation of meeting someone, that ultimately that they find they have some common connections. So we do know that for the majority of our volunteers, through volunteering, their perceptions on what homelessness is actually changes. And ultimately, I've seen some beautiful conversations out on shift. It could be connecting about the local football club. It could be just talking about the weather. It could be talking about some core childhood memories and stuff as well. But these are just ultimately everyday Australians.
4: Now, throughout the decade, Orange Sky has been operating. How can connection be powerful and important for homeless Australians?
3: When Orange Sky first started, the real focus was around how do we provide the washers? How do we provide these, you know, hot showers? And more as we've gone, we've realised the power of our orange chairs, and it's the connection, the conversation that really, really matters. So we know that sort of from our research that 78% of Australians were saying if they went without 1 week with a meaningful conversation, that that would have detrimental impact on their health, that we already know of going, well, what about for people who are maybe sleeping rough or experiencing homelessness or just doing a bit tough at the moment, when naturally they're a little bit more isolated from community already. So the power of knowing that they've got a regular place to be, that I can turn up there and have a conversation without someone, without judgment, without asking questions about my situation, we know that's just a powerful thing for people feeling connected into the communities that they are living in.
4: Now, besides volunteering with Orange Sky, because this is an important component, what other tips would you give to our audience about connecting with Australians doing it tough?
3: Yeah, so we'd love people to jump to our website at orangesky.org.au to learn a little bit about what we do. There you can see what volunteering opportunities are available. Otherwise, I'd recommend you sign up to our new newsletter, which is called The Shift. And through The Shift, you'll be able to hear some real stories of people who are using our service as well as volunteering. And I think that's such a great way to be able to just like grow some confidence, feel a little bit more like you understand that people who are accessing services like Orange Sky or maybe sleeping rough or experiencing homelessness are just normal people like you and I. So we'd really encourage people to do that. Otherwise, when you're out and about, I think give people a smile, say good day. If you're feeling confident, sit down and just have a bit of a chat to ask how their day's going. And I think that's an amazing place to start.
4: And just my last question, where is Orange Sky operating across Australia? I understand it's like a national organization now.
3: Yeah, so Orange Sky operates all around the country. So we're in over 52 different communities. So over in Perth in the west, operating in partnership with some amazing organisations up in the Cape, down in Hobart, and we've also expanded over into New Zealand. So around 50-odd different communities, and of that, about 20 of them are remote Indigenous communities as well. So we've got a presence everywhere. We've got about 4,500 volunteers actively week in, week out in Australia as well. So 12 years on, continuing to grow and be able to support the many Australians who do need supportive services like ours.
1: Shane Herriot from Orange Sky speaking with The Wire's Eduardo Jordan. And unfortunately, that's the end of the show today. Thanks so much for being with me. I'm Emma Watsky from Radio Adelaide here in Tandanya. Stay tuned for tomorrow's show brought to you from Mamina Shakur at Syn Media in Melbourne. The Wire is a weekday co-production between 2SER in Gadigal, Sydney, 4ZZZ and Radio 4EB in Meanjin, Brisbane, Syn Media in Naarm, Melbourne and Radio Adelaide with the great support of the Community Broadcasting Foundation and the Community Radio Network. 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
1: Hello again and welcome back to the show that puts your taxpayer dollars to excellent use. Welcome to Aloha, Freaky Alumni. Yes, it's the show that captures the voices of the past, bundles them into an unmarked transport van, and drives them through the mists of time to arrive right here on your radio. And tonight, you're going to be meeting a former presenter of Aloha Freaky Monday, the show that this program references. Also, a one-time Young Journalist of the Year. I haven't forgotten that. She worked in Kempsey at ABC Local Radio before going on to be, well, doing a lot of things, actually. She was the station manager of 702 ABC Sydney and Radio National, amongst many other achievements. She was also one of the main figures behind the national user-generated media initiative that was ABC Open. These days, she shares her considerable media talents with students at the Australian Film, Television and Radio School. Oh, and she's been my boss on at least a couple of occasions. But tonight, she is all yours. Kath Dwyer, welcome to Aloha Freaky Alumni, and more importantly, welcome back to 2SER.
2: Oh, Robbie, it's so lovely to be here, back in the studios with you, yeah, and just feeling the energy of this amazing radio station.
1: It's great, isn't it?
2: Yeah.
1: We know that the station was perilously close to shuttering, to going silent, and it would have been around about this time, actually, that we would have seen that dark day happen. Had there not been a lot of work from a lot of people, yourself included, to keep the station on air. So it's a really great outcome, despite the fact that it is operating below the capacity of what it was previously. But we're hoping that that will change. But we do like to start this program with our alumni with a bit of a step back in time to what their experiences were when you first joined this radio station, and you know what it was like and what you got up to.
2: Well, I first joined when I was a student. I was a communications student at UTS, and we had a fantastic lecturer called Chris Nash, and he told us that we all had to be involved in community radio. So initially I was actually a little bit intimidated by 2SER at the top of the tower, and I went and joined another radio station on the lower north shore of Sydney in a little house called 2NSB, which played jazz records from people's collections, and I did the news from the 7 teletext. It's very, very long time ago. And but then I summoned up the courage to come up to 2SER, and I think it must have been, thinking back, it must have been Penny O'Donnell, who was one of my lecturers at UTS, who said, go and see a fellow called Mick O'Regan, he'll look after you. And Mick's a lovely man, and worked on a show called Radio Liberation. So my first show was Radio Liberation. I think you talked to Peter Lewis about that when he was in a few weeks ago.
1: Can I just ask you, why were you intimidated?
2: I just think it seemed really cool.
1: Yeah.
2: And I just didn't think I was cool enough for it. So
1: still the case.
2: Yeah. So I feel very grateful that I'm here. Mick totally put me at ease, and I worked on a show called Radio Liberation, which was this fabulous show, which was really about giving voice to the diaspora of communities in Sydney, many people who'd come from many parts of the world that had experienced or were still experiencing oppression. So it's a political show, lots of interviews, but fabulous music as well, and just a really great collective of people.
1: Because we should set the context for a show like that in the time that it was, and I guess the landscape that it was operating in. It was pre-internet, which I know for a lot of people sounds like, what? How long ago was that? But it wasn't all that long ago that the internet wasn't ubiquitous. And so the way that people got information and were able to share information and connect with people, radio was a big part of that. And I take it that in those days, a show like that had a very different role to what it would be in this day and age with a lot more communication.
2: Oh, yeah. And it did a few things. It raised issues, but it also really gave voice to people who just didn't feel that they had a voice.
1: Yeah.
2: It connected a lot of people. And look, I think in those days too, what we did without the internet is that we would all, you'd do rounds. You would have certain areas of interest, and you would know who all the community groups were, and you would ring them when your day, you'd come in once or twice a week, and you'd sit there and you would call all the organisations and say, what's happening? What's new? So you found out news not through press release, but through just covering the territory and knowing the people, and that's what we did.
1: Okay. At a community level, what was the effect of being right on the ground in amongst all of that?
2: Well, I think that, how do I quantify that? I suppose one of the things that I've always felt 2SER does is that it helps people to articulate, because you give people a voice who aren't necessarily media trained and who have things to say, it helps people work out how to deliver their message, and then they use that skill to deliver their message in a myriad of ways. Mm-hmm. So politically, or connecting with other community groups, or just in their own personal careers.
1: Yeah.
2: You know, so that's where I think the effects of 2SER have been just so huge, because so many people learnt how to participate in public conversation
1: right.
2: in this place.
1: Yeah.
2: Super important. And I think it's not just about journalism, that's really important. It's not just about creative expression, which is really important,
1: sure.
2: but it's also about learning how to have your voice in a civil society, I guess, yeah. and that's what happened.
1: Yeah. Well, we're going to open with a song that you've chosen, and it is the terrific late South African trumpeter and cornet player Hugh Mazakela, and a particular song which, I guess, dovetails into this conversation, because at the time in South Africa, of course, it was a highly politicised environment. It was apartheid. It was a lot of people in Australia looking at what was happening in that country with great dismay about how it was being run and trying to do something about it. So why this song? Why Hugh Mazakela?
2: Well, I just remember one of the things that I was introduced to was a whole lot of music on that show as well. And there was so much joy in that music. There was a lot of, you know, there were protest songs that were very heartfelt and very affecting, but also some really great fun songs. I feel very fondly about that time at Radio Liberation, because I think that's when it's just when I fell in love with radio, really.
1: Yeah.
2: And this is a fantastic song. Hugh Mazakela is like the father of South African jazz. And he, I think Nelson Mandela wrote him a letter and said, I love your music. And he wrote this song back. And this sort of marks the beginning of him being an activist. And the song was hugely popular and I think had a really big impact.
3: Come on!

0: And don't the crowd love it? With good reason. Hugh Masekela, and Bring Him Back Home here on Aloha Freaky Alumni on 2SER FM, a song that was, well, of its time, but it's such a lovely little slice of that time too, isn't it? I mean, it's such a beautiful song. And, of course, the outcome for Nelson Mandela, thankfully, was a good one. We brought him home. Kath Dwyer is my alumni guest this week on Aloha Freaky Alumni. And we're wrestling with the technology just a tiny bit. But, Jackie, are you there?
1: I'm here.
0: Oh my God, isn't this fantastic? I love it.
2: Well, let me set Jackie up a bit before we go there. So we were talking about Radio Liberation. So Radio Lib was one of the shows that I worked on. But another thing that we all did at uni was that we did a breakfast current affairs show. So it was called, first of all, called EQ and then The Crunch. Mm-hmm. And these were shows that we as students were kind of made to do and get up early and just create current affairs, half-hour current affairs content. Jackie Randalls, who's on the line, and I worked on that show together. And I think also just in like thinking about the context of what we were doing and the time that it was, you know, there's a lot of similarities actually with now. It was a time of recession. As students, we were, you know, poor students all trying to work out what we were going to do. I met Jackie at 2SER, and I'll let her pick up the story from there. Jackie, welcome.
1: Yeah, hi, Kath. Hi, Robbie. It's so lovely to be back on the airwaves at 2SER. It just brings so many memories. I actually found my way to 2SER before I was enrolled at uni, actually. I'd been hanging out at Miller's Point, and the public housing was for sale, and there were a lot of local protests down there, and I ran up to SCR. I don't know what compelled me to do it. It must have been through listening, and went up to the 26th floor and went, someone's got to come down and cover this protest. And someone gave me some equipment and showed me how to use it and said, go and take, you know, go and do Vox Pops. And I'm like, what?
0: Well, we should say,
1: like,
0: we should say
1: here's
0: what,
1: how you hold the mic.
0: Jackie, we should say what Vox Pops are for the radio uninitiated. They're basically you going and grabbing little Vox's voice, little voice snippets from people.
1: That's right. That's right. And I was given this recording device. I can't even remember what it was. It wasn't a small thing.
2: It was probably a Nagra.
0: No, it would have been a
1: Marantz. It wasn't a reel-to-reel. No. It had cassettes, I think, but I was shown how to hold a microphone and not rattle the cord, and I was given headphones. And so I raced down there, like hands shaking, and went round asking people questions, came back on the bus, handed in. No, it was a Nagra. It was a reel-to-reel. And I handed it over and went, there it is. And then this guy called
3: the message,
1: standard,
3: press one.
1: Said,
3: to hear
1: well,
3: it,
1: okay,
3: press two.
1: Come on,
3: to
1: you've got to get
3: the
1: story
3: message.
1: Ready
3: press
1: for the three. News at 5
3: if
1: o'clock.
3: If you don't want to send your message.
1: And I literally sat down please. There and was shown how to edit, and that was it. I was hooked.
3: You're
1: so,
3: recording
1: to
0: send the message. Jackie, one second.
3: Two.
0: I'm just
3: to re-record the message. Press three. If you don't want to send
0: I'm
3: your
0: just
3: message,
0: dealing
3: press
0: with
3: four
0: a,
3: to delete.
0: Let me just see if I can get rid of.
3: You're recording a message.
0: No. This is very Aloha Freaky Monday,
2: is,
0: I must say.
2: This is part of Robbie playing with the form.
0: It is. Are you still
1: oh,
0: there?
1: Oh, what's
0: there
1: happening? Yeah.
0: Cool. Okay, let's keep going. Great. I think we've solved it, but we'll see.
1: Well, look, needless to say, I joined the newsroom straight away. And before long, I'd met Cass. We were doing these. Did we do Monday or Tuesday?
2: I can't recall what day.
1: I can't recall what day, but we were completely into it. We loved kind of finding people to talk to. I was working at a Japanese newspaper at the time, and I had access to the AAP ticker tape. So I'd get all the stories for that day, and we just had a lot of fun. And that was the thing that I really enjoyed. It was fun. It was exciting. We could ring up anybody and invite them on the radio, and they usually said yes. We had politicians. If we didn't have guests, if people fell through, we could also interview Alastair, and we could interview Ben. There were people in our show who were kind of very active in their various communities. So we had, you know, I just remember it being really exciting and just learning all the time.
2: And one of the things I think around that time that is important to appreciate, and it's part of what underpinned what we were doing, is you're trying to, and on those current affairs shows, what we were trying to do was talk to people who weren't very well represented in media. And a big group of people who weren't well represented in media were women. At that time, there were no women hosting current affairs shows. I mean, you can't really believe it now, right?
1: Yeah, it's unbelievable. It's very hard to imagine that now.
2: Very hard to imagine. And so there was a really concerted effort to find people who we could invite onto the radio. And one of those efforts resulted in a show which was called Broadcast News, which was a women's current affairs show. There'd been a feminist show called Crystal Set, a really long-running feminist show. But we wanted to do a current affairs show. And so a group of people got together and set up this show, and we only interviewed women. So if there was a story about anything, commonly you would ring somewhere and they'd say, well, here's the spokesman. And we'd say, is there a woman who can also talk about this? And Jackie was part of that collective as well.
1: Yeah, that was a really amazing time. And also getting to know some of the very prominent feminists around Sydney, as we were talking about earlier today, Kath, like Eva Cox, Helen Leonard, these trailblazers who'd really been examining the absence of women in public life and who had done a lot of lobbying through the Women's Electoral Lobby, the Australian Media Centre. The Women's Media Centre, was it called, Kath?
2: Something like that, yeah.
1: Yeah, those women were really, really active, and they taught me how to apply for funding to do programs. And I think through working with Helen and Eva on various projects, I learned about grant applications and how to get money to develop some of these program ideas we were doing.
2: And so a lot of that turned into projects. We did projects, a big project that was about violence against women that was funded by the federal department. Those programs went out to the rest of the community sector. So we felt really part of something bigger as well.
1: Yeah. Another thing I would like to say is at the time we wouldn't have thought of it in this way, but it was really entrepreneurial. We were making jobs, we were learning skills, we were learning how to put together a really strong pitch and raise funding for a great idea and work collaboratively with, you know, with people who had lived experience of the issues and giving them a platform and giving them like a decision-making role on how the program would run and that kind of thing. So that too is a skill that I picked up at 2SER that served me well, you know, over my whole career.
2: And Jackie, you work in a research area now. That's right, isn't it?
1: Yeah, I've been working with university researchers for over 10 years now, and a lot of the skill of academic research is storytelling and finding a research question that actually is addressing a real issue out in the community. And I think there's a lot of similarities between working in a community radio station and working in a university. And there's absolutely room for a lot more collaboration these days between public community radio stations and universities.
0: Especially one that is actually situated inside a university, like 2SER.
1: That's right. That's right. I mean, you know, it's interesting to hear about the new directions that the station might take. And I'd love to see, you know, we're bringing back of that very close relationship that, you know, was there from the very early days of community radio in Sydney.
0: Yeah, yeah. Well, Jackie, thank you very much for popping by Aloha Freaky Alumni and sharing some of those terrific insights, but also, I guess, bringing us back to the heart of what this great little radio station and cultural institution is about. You know, it's about that connection. It is about, you know, spreading a lot of love in a city like Sydney, but it's also about finding the possibilities of the people in Sydney and raising them up to reach those potentials as well. It's a great little thing.
1: And I think the diversity of the people you meet, like that's always something that stayed with me a really long time. Like in a volunteer-run organisation, you meet so many different types of people.
0: Yeah.
1: And that's just a joy. Yeah. So thank you for inviting me back, guys.
2: It's a pleasure. It's lovely to talk to you tonight, Jack.
0: Thanks,
1: you
0: Jack.
1: Too.
0: See ya.
1: Bye. See ya.
0: The wonderful Jackie Randalls with a few more memories of this wonderful radio station. Sinead O'Connor is your next choice.
2: Yeah, look, I chose Sinead O'Connor because I think this is a song that kind of represents, well, she's an artist who represents that strong voice of women at a time when women felt their voices weren't heard. There was a lot of kind of, there's a lot of kind of angry women's pop around the time when I started to as here, and some of that is fantastic. And Sinead, you know, she's, if there's an artist that represents talking truth to power, it's her in an incredibly brave way. And this is like a banging song too.

0: she was really something. Sinead O'Connor and Emperor's New Clothes here on 2SER. It still sounds so great, doesn't it?
1: It does. It does sound so great. It's a fantastic song.
0: Yeah.
1: What an amazing artist.
0: And that song has been chosen for you tonight here on 2SER by the wonderful Kath Dwyer, who is my guest on Aloha Freaky Alumni. What year did you walk into the doors?
1: It might even have been 1989 something like that.
0: The '80s.
1: I had two stints. I came as a volunteer and then I went and got a job in country radio and then I came back as a staff member and I ended up...
0: being my boss.
1: Ended up being your boss.
0: Yeah, that's right.
1: At the studios at Macquarie University, which was a lot of fun, I tell you people.
0: Lots of fun. It was a lot of fun.
1: Yeah.
0: Yes. And by the way, if you just sort of stumbled across this show going, what on earth? What is happening here? Aloha Freaky Alumni, it's a very limited run or program, and it harks back to a show called Aloha Freaky Alumni that had a whole bunch of people that were have gone off to do all sorts of different things, but really had a lot of fun here at 2SER. So that's where the name is kind of referencing. But really the show is about bringing some of the voices back from the past and sort of celebrating the heritage and the legacy of the nearly half a century that 2SER has been running. And it was started at a time when it looked like there was a very strong chance that the station was going to be closed. So that's why it's here, but it's a nice chance to talk about why the station is so great.
1: Yeah.
0: Yeah.
1: And what I think has been really great about, I mean, it's been terrible, the sense that 2SER could be no longer. It's something that I think many of us just went, that can't happen. We can't allow that to happen.
0: Yeah.
1: And so that was, it's a pretty scary moment. But what's been really great in this whole process is reconnecting with so many people and just actually when you think about it and realise the impact that this station has had on so many people who worked and volunteered here, but also all the people who've come in over that period of time continue to come in, and the energy that's in the station.
0: Yeah. And look at the great shows that are on this radio station.
1: The great shows that are on.
0: Every week. It's just fantastic. Yeah. To have lost that would have been...
1: Well, it's just unthinkable, really, isn't it?
0: It is unthinkable. It's absolutely
1: unthinkable.
0: We shall not ponder it any longer. You've got a very old 45-inch record I've placed on the turntable.
1: I've brought in a little treat for you tonight. So this is a record which is actually, it's a spoken word record. It's a bit of poetry. And some people might know Stephen Herrick as a very celebrated children's poet. He's got something like 25 books under his belt. He's won awards. But he started by doing performance poetry in pubs. And I guess at the time when this was recorded, it was a time when there was theatre sports and word sports and writers in the park. The Harold Park Hotel was a place that had a lot of different cultural events, politics in the pub. We used to play a game down there called word sports that was a bit like theatre sports. So a lot of improv and a lot of fun stuff. And this little single... was actually engineered by Richard Kingsmill, with thanks to 2SER. So I just thought...
0: Hang on a sec. So it was recorded here at 2SER,
1: well, it just says many thanks to a bunch of people, including Richard Kingsmill, Kathy Gorman, Tracy Hutchison, a few others, writers in the park, and 2SER. So I feel like it must have been recorded here, but it actually says engineered by Richard Kingsmill on the back.
0: Isn't that amazing?
1: There you go, people.
0: He was the very first guest here on Aloha Freaky Alumni. And by the way, look, if you, I don't know if you're interested, but if you want to, you can find those earlier programs up on the 2SER website, if you'd like. Shall we have a listen?
1: Let's have a listen.
2: This is called My New Haircut. At the back of Newtown, Lebanese men with slick back, I'm alright, Mac, Jack and Abdul, missing haircuts, Californian poppy or Beirut breeze. Here, my hands in my pockets, my hair's out of place, I feel like King Street's been written all over this face. I saunter into Velvet Underground for this, my first time, my last chance, a frozen moment of circumstance, my new haircut. Inside, Bill's got a bob, Michelle a Mohican, between them, Cupid wears the quiff and I'm not sure which is which. I want a new haircut, but lacquered on top, fluffy beside, brush back or brush down side, front, hold the gel, hold the scissors, hold the spray, hold hold the chair, I want to get off. No way, I'm strapped in with this. My new haircut. I'm the client with the cut, the fringe benefits, my overall design. I'd buy a new face instead of this visual crime. I'm on the mend, I'm on the prowl. If only Stiletto could see me now with this. My new haircut. The hairdresser says, take 5 of these. I take 10 and get an immediate imbecile attack at a bend above ground, above reproach. I sit in a chair with this. My newborn oversized King Street cockroach. My new haircut. Now passion takes a thrashing in the selling of the soul. Selsun, Delvacare, Spike, Shear. Messing with my hair, I look in the mirror, crack, crack, crack. 21 years, bad luck, and I won't be back with this. My new haircut. I take the cockroach for a walk out west. Canterbury boot boys coming home, Pate brains and all. They've won the final, they've won the final, they've won the final. Heads the size of footballs, brains the size of peas. I ask, what final? They hit me to my knees, singing, I feel like a twoies, I feel like a twoies. I feel like a new haircut.
1: Little slice of Sydney for you there.
0: Oh, I love that. Absolutely love it. Let's have a little listen to this one here, are we?
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0: You're listening to 2SER FM on this Monday evening, and if you've ever had the good fortune to have been in a room while the fella behind that track has DJed for you, then you would have been in for a treat. A San Franciscan DJ called Mark Farina, and one of the tracks that he actually produced featuring Sean Hayes, a song called Dream Machine, which could have been written about 2SER, but wasn't. In the end. Hope you're doing well anyway, wherever you are across this terrific city of ours. My name's Robbie Buck. My guest this week on Aloha Freaky Alumni is the wonderful Kath Dwyer. And we are discussing days of yore, but also the great effects of 2SER past and what it's brought to us in the present and what it can do in the future too. And you've got a, hopefully on the line, we've got another guest for us, Kath Dwyer.
1: Well, we do have another guest. One of the things that is so fantastic about 2SER is the experimentation that happens here and that has happened for a long time, and the ability to just push the format, push the medium in all kinds of different places. And, of course, the show that we worked on together, Aloha Freaky Monday, was a place that really did that. And one of the key drivers of that show is Julia Martin. Julia Martin is a writer and a filmmaker and now a consultant to the non-government sector. And Julia, welcome to Aloha Freaky Alumni.
2: Oh, hello, you two.
0: Hello, Jim.
2: Greetings. Ah, yes. Well, what do you want to know?
0: Well, why don't we start with Aloha Freaky Monday, because this show has been referencing the name, but for many folk who weren't listening to 2SER close to three decades ago, they might have

0: I do know I did training at 2SER, and I knew people who were, well, yes, Pete Lewis and Jace Hardy, people like that, were putting together this show and asked if I'd like to be part of it. Mm. And I turned up and I recognised a bunch of freaks that I could, you know, like your good selves, that I, you know, would be really good to do an experimental radio show with, yeah.
1: Yeah. And when we say experimental radio show, it was a really interesting premise for a program like that because, you know, radio, people have expectations about radio, what radio is. And on this iteration, we're kind of following those expectations. You know, we're chatting with people and we're playing songs and, you know, that's the usual radio format. But Aloha Freaky Monday, it really threw a lot of that radio format out the window, and it played with what you can actually do with here's a microphone and here's some machines and there's a transmitter and there are people on the other side of that listening like they are right now. And that question of, well, what can you push in that? So I remember we had a live cat spay. we had, I think, Don, where did we have? We had fashion tips from the quite colourful politician from the early 90s.
2: Oh, Al Grasby.
1: Al Grasby, that's who it was.
0: Al Grasby, yes.
1: Yeah. You know, we had a whole bunch of things that weren't that you weren't your usual radio fare, and some of it worked, and some of it some of it didn't work,
0: and some of it, yeah. And there's very few situations in life where you can have that ability to experiment with all sorts of things. I mean, I know one thing we did was we'd often choose a theme. So I've got one theme we had was all you can eat. I don't know what that was, and then sometime in the January 94, I was told I had to produce a show. I'd never produced a radio show in my life. and I've actually, here we go.
1: Yeah,
0: I found the cassette.
1: Oh.
0: But I can't play it on anything, so I just had to rattle it at you.
1: Oh.
0: And it was, the theme was space. And we had, in just that very night, we had someone from the Star Trek Club, someone from the Lesbian Space Project, someone from Sydney Observatory, and someone phoned in from Space Australia.
1: Wow.
2: Fantastic.
0: Quite a lineup. Yeah.
1: Well done. Mm. It's been more than three decades, but I think finally we can say that was a great show, dude. Well done.
2: And I feel like this could be a bonus podcast episode if we can get it off that cassette and into some modern medium.
0: Yes. And, of course, the other thing we did was try and revive an old-fashioned radio serial format.
2: And you were one of the writers of that, one of the key writers in that, Julia.
0: Yeah. And I realise now, you know, we'd record a few days in advance, Kath, and you would record it. I think, Robbie, you sometimes recorded it, and you would edit it on tape.
1: Yeah.
0: On tape.
1: Yeah. Tough.
2: That's how we did things.
1: Yeah.
0: Yeah. I mean, that's pretty huge. So, yeah, and then it would be broadcast.
2: And the episodes were written week to week. It was, which, you know, we're talking about a volunteer show, people off doing other things, but finding, you finding the time and having the creativity to write those episodes, get them down, edited, on the air, do it again.
0: Well, the other thing I really want to note about this is that a lot of people on the show, we were at the height of the recession. Like, we were just coming out of the recession. And many of us were either unemployed, in marginal employment, had just been on the dole, or we're in a career with no career path attached. I mean, in a job with no career path attached to it.
1: Mm.
0: That, I think several of those categories applied to me.
1: I was definitely all of the above.
0: I mean, unemployment was 11%.
1: Mm.
0: You know, so I think that critical thing of having somewhere where you could go learn new skills. I definitely did the training program there and learned so many skills I still use today.
1: Well, what are some of the skills that you've taken into the rest of your career that you learnt back then?
0: Definitely how to interview people.
1: Right.
0: So this was the number one thing: never ask a yes/no question.
1: Mm.
0: So it seems so obvious now, but as a fresh recruit, that was news, and I definitely apply that in all aspects of what I do now. Also, everyone hates the sound of their voice on the radio. Just get over it, you know, or in any context. you know.

0: through a microphone. Yes, you sound weird. Move on. and the importance of walking when you're talking to a microphone, how not to blow it up with a B or a P.
1: Yeah. It's popping.
0: Explosive. Popping. Yeah. That's the one. Mm. How to work effectively in a team under pressure. Like live radio, there's nothing like it, right?
1: Yeah.
0: And if it's not going well, just find another way through, work as a team. Mm. And then managing talent. You know, we'd have guests come in not knowing where they'd arrived, and you'd have to put them at ease and prepare them to go on radio. Some of them were very nervous. I do know once we had a fortune teller in, and he read my palm while he was waiting to go on air.
2: Did that make it into your diary?
0: I wish it had because, he made a few predictions that came true.
1: Did he?
0: Anyway. I don't know what show that was, but anyway, yeah.
1: Well, I had the worst interview of my life on Aloha Freaky Alumni.
0: Oh, wow.
1: Yeah, and that was Penny Arcade, who is the performance artist, New York performance artist. And I was wearing a William Burroughs T-shirt, you know, had a picture of William Burroughs on the front of it. And, you know, part of the ethos of the show was to mix with the format. And so part of that meant also writing introductions that were a little left of centre. And so I wrote a kind of flowery, slightly fruity introduction for Penny Arcade, and I delivered the introduction and said, "Welcome to the show." And she just stopped and looked at me and she went, "What on earth are you about? You're wearing a William Burroughs T-shirt. You don't even know William Burroughs." I knew William Burroughs, right? And she just attacked me right from the outset. And I look back on it, and the one regret I had is that I just didn't walk out of the studio and leave her in the studio with the mics on. But, you know, this is the thing about it, right? If you're playing around with people's expectations, then some people are going to be uncomfortable with it. The irony was it was a performance artist, of course. But we had also some very famous people who came in too.
2: Yeah, one of my favourite memories, and I think one of the most favourite interviews I've ever done was with Tiny Tim, who of course is that really, some would say eccentric, but you know, absolutely individual artist, who was very good friends with the famous Australian artist Martin Sharp, and they came in together to Aloha Freaky Monday. And you know, Martin Sharp was one of the founders of Oz Magazine. You know,
1: he did the cover of Disraeli Gears for Cream.
2: Yeah, shared a house with Eric Clapton. He came back and founded the Yellow House in Australia. And he did all those incredible posters of the Nimrod Theatre that became the Belvoir, the Luna Park, just some iconic Sydney images.
1: You know, I was reading Tiny Tim's Wikipedia today because I knew you were going to play him. Apparently there is a Martin Sharp painting of Tiny Tim that hangs in Macquarie University's Students Association. So maybe, I don't know if it's still there or what the reason for it was, but I guess it's the certain irony that it was Macquarie University that's pulled out their funding of 2SER.
2: We might have to see if we can get our hands on that.
1: I reckon.
2: Yeah.
1: They don't need it. Yeah.
2: Well, I still have the signed poster of Tiny Tim's rock album signed by Martin Sharp and Tiny Tim himself. But I'll just never forget Martin Sharp sitting outside the studio and just laughing and going, "You people, you have no idea what you're doing." And I just said, "Oh, no." And I was a bit taken aback, but I went, "Yes, we do. We know exactly what we're doing."
1: Yeah.
2: And Tiny Tim was just such a delight. Beautiful, you know, he's known for his falsetto, which you'll hear in the track we're about to play, but also a beautiful, resonant, deep voice. And every time I asked him a question, he'd answer it with, "Well, Miss Catherine," and then go into his answer. And it was just a really delightful time. And I think he's, you know, to me, he's an artist that kind of exemplifies, you know, what Aloha is about. It's things that can't be put in a box.
1: Yeah, yeah. Julia.
0: Yes.
1: Thank you so much for popping onto the radio all these years later and taking us back in time.
0: And you know, I've always got a fact file open.
1: Do you?
0: So.
2: This referencing there, your fact file on this very program, Aloha Freaky
0: Monday. Yeah, that was my little segment, that pre-internet, very early internet, pre-Google, being able to talk about random topics.
1: Yeah, and you could say anything you wanted and people couldn't check it, which was a great time to be alive.
0: Wow.
1: Yeah, those were the days, Jude. Good on you. And we might come and summon that cassette tape at some stage. I don't know whether it's worth revisiting or not, but it's nice that there's a record there somewhere.
2: Maybe we can play it looking at the Tiny Tim painting at Macquarie University.
1: Yeah. Good on you, Jude.
0: Great.
1: Thanks so much.
0: Okay. Thank you.
1: The wonderful Thanks. Julia Martin, our guest here on Aloha Freaky Alumni. Yeah, you mentioned Tiny Tim. Here he is doing a cover, eh? Well, sometimes.

0: What I love about you choosing that track, Kath Dwyer, is that we've tried to explain what Aloha Freaky Monday was, and it's very hard to describe, but that song really sums it up.
1: It does, doesn't it? And I guarantee you are not hearing that song being played on any other radio station in Sydney.
0: You know, I remember him and Martin Sharp coming in, and I bought some beer to offer them because I thought these are VIPs who are coming in. And I said to Tiny, Tim and Martin, you know, would you like a beer before your interview? And they went, yeah, that'd be fantastic. And so I went in and I pulled out long necks because I bought, you know, back in those days, I think I was unemployed. It was expensive. I bought long necks. And Tiny Tim went, oh, you're going to put those in a, he looked at the 2SER kitchen, obviously, and said, are you going to be putting those into a glass from the kitchen? And I said, yes. He said, oh, I don't think I'll have any beer after all.
1: Oh, yeah, I think we might have drunk it instead.
0: Yeah, I think we did.
1: Yeah.
0: That is it for Aloha Freaky Alumni for this week. Thank you so much for your company wherever you are listening tonight. And a big special thanks to Kath Dwyer, our special alumni guest this evening, as well as Jackie and Julia. Thanks so much, Catherine.
1: Oh, it's just been such a delight and so wonderful. Like I said at the beginning, just so wonderful to be back in this great station. Yeah, it's been a hoot. Thanks so much for having me, Robbie.

0: Ladies and gentlemen, if you'll take your seats, please. Our tour of the moon's famous Sea of Tranquility is about to begin.
1: Equation-wise, the first thing to do is to consider time as officially ended. We work on the other side of time.
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0: Central.
1: To SCR 107.3, Monday night. The show is Shadows of Tomorrow. Hope you're doing well, Sydney. At the top, we heard from UK artist Summer Pearl, a track, Feel Right. Really digging her output. She's a singer-songwriter out of London, blending jazz, soul, dub, hip-hop, all the music that we like on the show, bringing it together. And really leaning into that live instrumentalization underneath this. We've got music from this year. It's from the Indigo Blues release from Humble B Flat. We're gonna get into this music. A whole bunch of music to play in this show tonight. Really looking forward to sharing with you the selections. We'll get into it.

Course, yeah, 107.3. Kicking off the show with music out of London, a bunch of music that I've been digging. I'm just about to experience a bunch of UK music on my next international trip. Really looking forward to that. Underneath this, music from artist Divine Earth, formerly Mover of Earth. Yeah, another artist that's blending a whole bunch of different styles. Born in London, Nigerian heritage, jazz, soul, experimental pop, Divine Earth. This track is High. We're going to get into it. 2SCR 107.3, Monday night. Hope you're doing

0: Yeah, an artist that we've had on our radar for quite some time, Lone, aka Matt Cutler, out of Nottingham, another UK artist. He's been playing, producing lots of different styles over the years. Really digging this new release from him, ascension.png. You're tuned in to 2SCR 107.3. 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
1: The feature album this week on 2SER is Of Nothing by Charlie Ivanbend. The Mbantwa Alice Springs Trio explore the duality of landscape and memory with a gorgeous sophomore record of cosmic balladry and surrealist country rock.
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4: Well, the first thing I want to say is...
0: Yeah, big ups to all the listeners out there. Hope you're having a good Monday, Sydney.

Yes, yes. Released in 1996. Crazy. Music from French duo Motorbass. Up there, seminal studio album Pansol. That duo featured Philippe Zidaire, rest in peace, of Cassius, and Etienne de Crécy. And I feel like that music really has stayed so fresh. If you line it up against other French house, that Motorbass output seriously still is relevant today. Underneath this music from John Talabot, this is Disco Drums.

0: My name is Andre. I've presented music programs here on 2SCR since 1988. As long as I can remember, a big part of my enjoyment of music is sharing the music that I love. In an age when media is trying to sell us something, underestimate us, or extract something from us, 2SCR has always been about sharing, whether it's music, perspectives, or news that you won't hear anywhere else. And that's why I love 2SCR.
1: Hello, this is Reese from 2SCR. I'm a producer on Wednesday Drive. And I love 2SCR because it gives me the chance to really get involved in the community. I get to promote local artists and community events, and it feels good because every time they're in, they always seem to appreciate it.
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to STL107.3. Yeah, it's a pretty spicy show tonight. Hope you had a good weekend. Whatever you got up to, keeping warm in the Sydney winter. Underneath this music from Joey Beltram. I'm going to keep it mixed and varied throughout the show. I'm going to talk about some discoveries I've found later on the spaceways. Yeah, definitely keep an eye out for interesting things that are happening around the world. This show is presented every Monday night. 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

to SCR 107.3. The show is The Shadows of Tomorrow. At the top, very top there, in the middle of some deep electronic music, Miriam Solomon and that track Romance. She's joined by Ben Mark on bass, cello and percussion, and Lena Bezlavinska on harp. Really digging that sound. Again, out of the UK. The track after that was Mark Brauner in a Dream. You're tuned into 2SCR 107.3. Underneath this music from S1, this track is Mystery Girl. 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

so that makes me the best that I can be. We come from the borough where we're brave, the home of Ramoni. Stand up and love, just show me. Stand up and love, just.

Farmers, these farmers, these farmers, these farmers, these farmers, these farmers, these farmers, these farmers, these farmers, these farmers, these farmers, these farmers, these farmers, these farmers, these farmers, these farmers, these farmers, these farmers, these farmers, these farmers, these farmers, these farmers, these farmers, these farmers, these farmers, these farmers, these farmers, these farmers, these farmers, these farmers, these farmers, these farmers, these farmers, these farmers, these farmers, these farmers, these farmers, these farmers, these farmers, these farmers, these farmers, these farmers, these farmers, these farmers, these farmers, these farmers, these farmers, these farmers, these farmers, these farmers, these farmers, these farmers, these farmers, these farmers, these farmers, these farmers, these farmers, these farmers, these farmers, these farmers, these farmers, these farmers, these farmers, these farmers, these farmers, these farmers, these farmers, these farmers, these farmers, these farmers, these farmers, these farmers, these farmers, these farmers, these farmers, these farm

Yes, yes. Top Shelf, Mega Band, Ezra, Collective, Green Tea Pang, War Child Records, that track, Helicopter. Yeah, sick. Really amazing music coming out these days. Taken back a little bit. Fresh off their Australian tour, Massive Attack, the Masters to do it. Yeah, this one is Paradise Circus. You're tuned into 2SER. The show is The Shadows of Tomorrow.

WSCR at 107.3. The track from Maddie L, Brazilian artist, multi-instrumentalist, quite a psychedelic groove there, Foz, 5 p.m. We're keeping an up tempo for this last bit of the show. You're tuned into The Shadows of Tomorrow.

0: Hi, I'm Sophia Khoury, volunteer producer and presenter for 2SER Breakfast. I love 2SER because we don't pander to advertisers or censor our feelings. We let it all hang out, and that is very, very special to me. It's nothing but good vibes in the studio and beyond. I love the people, the events, the tunes, and the opportunity to platform you guys. So turn us up and keep it bumping.
1: 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I love 2SER for playing the best music around Sydney and for this amazing community that we're building all together.
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QSL 107.3. You're tuned into The Shadows of Tomorrow. It's Monday night. What's up, Sydney? We're going to bring up the tempo a little bit. Hope you had a good weekend. Whatever you're up to, there's been some great music kicking around. Lots of gigs to go to if you know where to look. Even if you don't, like, you'll come across some excellent music in the city. Really excited. Little surprises happening in Marrickville, my hometown. Yeah, 2SCL 107.3, the show is Shadows of Tomorrow.

Shadows of Tomorrow. Really digging this release from New Graphic. This album was released on January 30th of this year. It's called Rachel, and it was inspired by the movie Blade Runner and that character out of that great film, Rachel. The album is representing a journey of love, intimacy, raw, organic and honest. That album, Rachel by New Graphic. Check it out. We're coming up pretty close to the end of the show. We're going to ease it in. Hope your Monday is well positioned for a good week coming up. Whatever you're up to, get outside, take your shoes off, walk in the dirt, look up in the trees. Yeah. 2SCR 107.3.

This is a wonderland of sound. It'll have you scratching your head. It'll have you soothed and so in tune with what's happening, even though you may not understand it. And we have one of the great perplexing releases from a German duo, that of Marcus Popp, who recorded music under the name Oval, teaming up with Jan St. Werner, who was one half of Mouse on Mars. They recorded a couple of albums under the name Microstoria, and a few years ago their first two albums were repackaged. This collection of recordings are just so wonderful, but I'm going to focus on the second album, SND, which is beautiful and one of the many wonders of the glitch era of electronics. We'll be featuring that in full on this edition of the program. We'll also hear the latest from one of my favourite artists, Field Designer, has two new albums out. We'll hear from one on his own Language Instinct imprint called Hello Stranger. We'll hear from Rukul. We'll hear from M. Ostermeyer. But we'll start with the sounds of Hotel Neon. This track is inappropriate for the time of day that this program goes to air. It's called 7:42 a.m., which I can assure you it is not. It's just after 10 o'clock here on 2SER. If you're listening live, if you're listening online, I guess it could be that time. But this is Hotel Neon from their release Context.

from the excellent Constellation Tattoo imprint that puts everything out on cassette, and then you can still grab it in a digital form as well. Suriyumi is the name of the artist. From the Prismatic Escalator release, we heard Cherry Berry Fairy. Great title. Prior to that, from an older release on the Home Normal imprint, M. Ostermeyer. The release was Lakefront, and I played for you Lost Weekend. From Hints for Lovers, from Pure Silhouette, another release I mentioned earlier, the label Language Instinct, which is one that I've been absolutely over the moon about. I played you the track Chinese Porcelain Part 1, and we started with Hotel Neon's 7:42 a.m. from the Context release. This is Used Parts Galaxy, a little program that explores ambient music, but not your typical ambient music. Tape manipulation, modern composition, drones, tones, modular synths gone wild, all manner of fun things. You often don't know how they're making the sound, and it doesn't matter because you, I hope, are just listening and soaking it all in. Here is a trio of amazing artists. Sean McCann has been around for a long time, made a lot of recordings, and then started his own excellent recital label, and this has come out on that label, teaming up with his old mate Matthew Sullivan, who used to make music under the name Urn, and also with Alex Toomey. These three are just incredible ambient, classical, strange musicians out of the west coast of California. I met two of them in LA, so I'm not sure if they're still there or not. But from their Saturday Night release, this is the title track, Saturday Night.

Schade gewesen. Sonst war es still. Denn es war Sommer.

0: I bookended that set with two tracks called Saturday Night. We heard Severed Heads doing Strange Things from, originally it was on the 80s Cheesecake release cassette, but that was reissued on the Clifford Darling Please Don't Live in the Past release. Saturday Night from Severed Heads. We heard Field Designer from their brand new release Hello Stranger that is up on their Language Instinct Bandcamp page. And I'm, as I said, Field Designer is one of my new favourite exciting artists that I recommend to you. Soup of the Day was the name of the track. We heard from Jay Falk from Compiled Loops and Experiments, the track Loop 15. And we started with Saturday Night from Sean McCann, Matthew Sullivan and Alex Toomey. A totally different track to that of Tom Ellard's Severed Heads. And it's from the Saturday Night release. In just a moment, our feature work from start to finish, the music of Microstoria.
1: The feature album this week on 2SER is Marshmallow by Dobby. Themed on empowerment and delayed gratification, the Eora Sydney rapper and producer goes time travelling with a brilliant sophomore record of storytelling hip hop. Marshmallow by Dobby, the feature album all this week on 2SER 107.3.
2: My name is Amanda Brown. I was in a band called the Go-Betweens, and I'm an avid listener of 2SER. It's intelligent, it's smart, it's not obnoxious. It doesn't have Kyle and Jackie O. I love 2SER.
0: Well, Microstoria was a supergroup of electronica, taking a young Marcus Pop. Both of these artists were in their 20s at the time that they collaborated, and it was an exciting thing. Marcus Pop, as Oval, created a software program that makes it, takes a CD and sounds like it's skipping and sort of dropping in and out and all manner of things. Not quite sure how he did it, but again, it doesn't matter because it was beautiful. And on the other hand, you had Janssen Werner, who was incredibly prolific under both the name Mouse on Mars, also as Litops, his solo guys, and he equally made beguiling and mysterious sounds, which I love. So you put the two together and you get something that is absolutely wonderful. And it is one of the most beguiling albums of the glitch era. And it's beautifully controlled, but everything has that smudged, damaged, or otherwise corroded aspect to the sounds that you're listening to. There's this sense of being warped and woozy, but in a very different way. This is just a beautiful recording, and as I said, if you get the wonderful double issue from Thrill Jockey, you'll get both of their albums together. In It Ding was the first release, and then the second that we're about to play is the release SND, featuring the beautiful track that opens up, Sleepy People Network Down, which just has this wonderful melodic, it's almost Dali-esque in the way the sounds droop and warp, and yet there is still this very easy to listen to aspect to the music of Microstoria. As I said, this was released back in 1996, so that starts to make me feel how old I am when I think of that. Beautiful stuff. We'll hear this wonderful album from Microstoria in full on Used Parts Galaxy. You're tuned to 2SER FM.

You're in the middle of the excellent second album from Microstoria, which is Marcus Pop of Oval and Janssen Werner of Mouse on Mars. Their second release called SMD.

a gorgeous adventure in slow-mo tone, texture and abstract concepts that the music of Microstoria and the album SND, which is just absolutely beautiful. We heard it in start, from start to finish. So if you've just tuned in now, you've missed out on one of the great releases. You can go back online and listen, I think, to the last four episodes of Used Parts Galaxy. And if you want to know what you've heard, because I'm hopeless at putting up track listings,

And for the run home, we'll hear some beautiful music from Rose, Steve Rodin, Rukel. But we start with the music of Richard Ginns from his album A Beautiful Memory Shaped in the Stars. This is Sunset.

Music there of Steve Rodin from A Thousand Breathing Forms, Stills for Guru Dutt 2. Rukul, who always, although he's incredibly prolific, all his music is incredibly beautiful. Fantastic Garden, I played for you the track Cicada, and we heard Sunset from Richard Ginns at the start of that. We'll close now with a track from Rose's album A Thousand Breathing Forms. This track is La Uva. I'm Paul Gough. Join me next Monday after 10 for 2 hours of ambient bliss on Used Parts Galaxy. Have a great week, and I look forward to your company.

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I love 2SER because 2SER is like your cool uncle, full of really great ideas and even better music, just when you need it most.

Hello, my name is Lindy Morrison. I'm a drummer, and this is a call out to 2SER to tell you how much we love you, how we want to see you keep going, because you've always supported alternate music. You've supported the independent musician, and we love you for that. So thank you very much, and good luck.

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Thank you, everyone, for having a listen. Sorry it took a long time. I got really just got a bad vibe. And then I started playing D&D for a really long time. That took up a lot of my time, but thank you for listening to all of it. Thank you from Mum, Dad, and Willis. Kisses. Kisses.

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That's completely my fault. Just some off-site business planning and then just getting caught up

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I really value 2SER because it's a place of belonging for a really wide diversity of music, news and views. 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
1: Wait, bro.
0: I think the first one was
1: fine. I reckon you should say it and then I'll finish.
0: All right, okay,
1: you know what? Yeah. I'll say 2SER. Yeah.
0: Hi, we're UTurf.
1: And you're listening to 2SER. Oh.

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During COVID, partners could visit each other, but friends couldn't.

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all through the altar, stumble and falter. My angel's a call girl. We harmonize on phone calls with the earth angel ensemble. Semblance a normal distorted to vortex, a beautiful regress when nighttime's asleep.

Hey, it's Toby Martin here. I'm a musician and songwriter. I play in the band Youth Group. I also teach music at the Conservatorium of Music in Sydney. I love 2SER. 2SER, I think, played the first ever Youth Group recordings, which was a live broadcast back in late in the last century, and they've been supporting us and local music ever since. 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

wonders to whenever you find that it's not what you seem, it's really just a mystery. On your own and your skin and bone, cause you've got all that you may know. You don't know what you don't know, but it's all that can come from your mind, and in that side, it's all you are, skin and bone.

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Hi, I'm Noah. I am a producer on Friday Drive. I host our segment Village Idiom. I get to talk about history and etymology and all the nerdy things that I adore. I love it here at 2SER. I have made a ton of friends. I study journalism. I get a ton of real-world experience. And yeah, it's great here. It's the best.

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2: Welcome to Off the Record. I'm Brian Wise. Thank you very much for joining me on the program this week, where my special guest is Texas music legend Ray Wiley Hubbard. The 79-year-old singer-songwriter was born in Oklahoma, but he spent a lot of time in his early years in New Mexico, where he ended up writing the song Up Against the Wall, Redneck Mother, a hit for Jerry Jeff Walker and others, of course. Later, Ray moved to Austin, Texas, and he began his recording career in 1975. He's now about to release his 20th album, Reel to Reel for Real. And I caught up with Ray by Zoom for quite a detailed chat about his career and about the album. So why don't you join me this hour and have a chat to Ray Wiley Hubbard and hear some music from his past and also from his brand new album. And let's start off with a song that kind of epitomizes the music industry, I reckon. Rock and roll is a vicious game. Ray Wiley Hubbard.

0: How are you? How are you going?
1: We made it.
0: Congrats on the forthcoming new album, which I'll talk about in a minute. You've got some gigs coming up in August coinciding with the new album's release.
1: Yeah.
0: And speaking of gigs, I believe you played together with Terry Allen last year doing a gig in Austin. Did you see him recently when he was in town? Because I know Bucca played on your new album.
1: No, I didn't. I missed that. Terry lives in Santa Fe. We went down and saw him down there a couple of years ago. And then, of course, Bucca played on the album. But I missed that gig where it's, what's it called? Bloodthirsty Varmint?
0: Blood-sucking Maniacs.
1: Yeah, Blood-sucking Maniacs, you know. So I missed that, you know. But Terry's, we did the last show with Towns Van Zandt in Granbury, Texas. I guess it was in October. It was Terry Allen, Towns Van Zandt, and me. We did a song swap at the Granbury Opera House, not Opry, Opera.
0: Yeah.
1: And it was, then Towns went to Europe, and of course he passed away that New Year's Eve. But everybody was really worried because Town hadn't shown up. I mean, it was just, he was running late, and everybody was really worried. And then Town showed up, and everybody got really worried. but it was a funky night with Terry. What a great writer both those guys were. I felt very honored to be among them.

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1: It's fantastic that you and Terry, a couple of legends of Texas music, are still making music and, you know, probably more popular than ever, I would imagine.
0: Yeah, now that I'm ready to quit, I'm doing better than I've ever done, you know? Yeah, I mean, it's the thing is, you know, the whole writing thing, that's that creative spark, you know, as long as you can keep nourishing that. And, you know, then, like I say, I'm still writing a lot. And it's kind of an anguish, but, you know, that's what, you know, I do. I mean, Willie's still writing. The Stones are still writing. You know, Billy Joel was writing right up till the last. So was Guy Clark. You know, it's kind of what we do. You know, we just... we write, you know, and that then there's a gratification in that. For me, it's not really an ego thing. Hey, look at this cool song I wrote. It's a self-esteem thing. Like, okay, this is, this works, I, you know. And so, yeah, I'm still doing it, you know.
1: I really enjoyed your book, A Life Well Lived, but that was like 10 years ago. It seems like your life is still pretty well lived.
0: Yeah, nothing's happened since then. to write about. No, is that was, I mean, I got my friend of mine, Tom Jurek, kept poking me with the stick to do that. And I probably should, you know, but I like songwriting and, I enjoyed doing that, but I was really glad when it was done.
1: It seems like there should be a sequel or some sort of follow up or maybe an update on the book.
0: Yeah, probably so, but, you know, I'll think that. Yeah, some cool stuff's happened. You know, we did the whole co-starring and co-starring too, you know, with Ringo and Joe and Willie and, you know, God, just, you know, everybody. John Five and Tyler Bryant, Larkin Poe. So, yeah, I could probably write some more, you know.
1: Well, there are some great stories in the book. You mentioned Ringo Starr because he loved the album Snake Farm. You got to play on stage with him, and he wrote a blurb for the book as well, didn't he?
0: So, yeah, pretty nice. I think I said something like, "Ray's written a book. I haven't read it yet, but I'm sure it's great." And I said, "Can I use it?" And he goes, "Yeah." So anyhow, Ringo Starr acknowledging that I had a book, but he didn't say anything about it.
1: And there's a kind of connection with Ringo on the latest album, isn't there, with the Mike Campbell tracks that you recorded in Los Angeles?
0: Yeah, Mike called me out of the blue, and I said, "This is Mike Campbell over at Ringo, and your name came up." And I told Ringo I really liked your writing, and Ringo said, "Well, give him a call." So I'm giving you a call. What are you doing? I said, "Well, I'm trying to make a record." And he said, "Well, come out here and make a couple." So I said, so Lucas and I went out there and recorded with Mike and Steve, and it was thrill. He's such a great guy, such an incredible musician, and we just spent a day out there just having a really good time, you know, and that was really it was a thrill to have someone, you know, that I admire, I love Tom Petty, so to be working with Mike Campbell, that was quite a thrill.
1: What a fantastic band.
0: Yeah, and what a fantastic songwriter, you know. And then, of course, Mike's out with his own band, The Dirty Knobs, and we saw him in Vegas, and it was just really great because he had a real small drum kit with Steve, and he came out and played like a little Fender Deluxe, had real small amps, and he just came out and he would tell stories about these songs and about Tom. And, you know, like he said, "Yeah," I said, "I had a little four-track recorder, and I came up with this melody, and took it to Tom. Tom goes, "Nah, I don't think so." So I just had it. So he said, somehow I ended up at Don Henley's, and I was at this big table, and I played it for him, and Don just didn't do anything. He said, "Yeah, okay," and he left. And the next day, he said, Don called him up, said, "I wrote Boys of Summer to that music." So he tells these stories, and they're just phenomenal, just phenomenal, you know. And he's just such a great, great cat.
1: The book that he wrote is also really great, isn't it?
0: Yeah, it was. I read it, and man, I tell you what, it's really, really inspiring. It really is. It was a great, great read. Heartbreaker, yeah.
1: Yeah, yeah, and it was pretty heartbreaking when you read the chapter at the end, you know, when Tom passed, wasn't it? You know, it's really, really emotional.
0: Yeah, it really was. But it was so well written, just so well written.

0: Hey, this is Ray Wally Hubbard, everybody, and you are listening to Off the Record.
1: Of course, there's been articles about your songwriting, you know, specifically related to Texas, hasn't there? Lots of how you capture that sort of Texas ethos, don't you?
0: Well, yeah, that's like on the new album. I got a song called Cassette Mixtape, and I had the protagonist, the kid, come from North Carolina because I just written so many songs about Texas, and I went, yeah, okay, I've done that. So I said, you know, we left North Carolina, two young outlaws. So I just thought I'd, yeah, change something up. But, yeah, it's, you know, being here in Texas, you know, I'm an old cat, man, but I feel very fortunate to have seen Lightnin' Hopkins and Freddie King and Ernest Tubb, and then to hang out and with Billy Joe and Willie and Jerry Jeff, to have those, and Guy, to have those, to see those guys and their influence of just, they had such integrity about their songwriting. And, you know, Billy Joe was a little ornery every now and then. And, but, you know, their songwriting, to be able to see, be close to these guys and watch them, it was, I feel very fortunate.
1: And you were also there during, you know, that incredible era in Austin, you know, when Stevie Ray Vaughan was coming up, and it must have been pretty amazing back then.
0: Well, it was pretty incredible. You know, once Willie's house burned down and he moved to Nashville, then Jerry Jeff moved to Nashville and Michael Murphy was there. And then you had all these John Edmund, Gary Nunn, Bob Livingston, all these great, great players. And Antone's opened up and Jimmy and Stevie Ray came down. And it was just this, it was a very, you know, some moments in time are more powerful than others. And that was a very powerful moment in time. You know, I guess it was like, you know, when the Beatles hit, you know, all of a sudden, man, everybody had these great bands just happen. And then you had Buffalo Springfield on the West Coast and San Francisco and everything was just going on. But then Austin was really, at that time, it was like it wasn't a competition because everybody was so good to each other, you know, Rusty Weir and all these guys, man, just to hang with them. And it was, as you say, it was a very fantastic time.
1: How does it compare now? I mean, Austin's still pretty renowned for its live music scene, isn't it? But it's changed obviously.
0: Yeah, oh, gosh, yes. It's really, really changed. But there are parts of it still funky, especially South Austin. You still got the Continental Club, mm-hmm. which has been there for 50 years, I guess, and the Saxon Pub, you know, and Stubbs. And I mean, so, yeah, and then you got some really great young bands coming up. I just heard this young band called Tallulah Junction, and they're just great. They've got a lot of integrity about the writing. And then you kind of got a scene in New Braunfels with Wade Bowen and Cody Canada and then, of course, Randy Rogers down around there. So anyhow, yeah, it's still happening. You know, it's still going on.

0: Hey, this is Ray Wally Hubbard, everybody, and you are listening to Off the Record.
1: I was reading an interview with you where you were saying that a lot of people tried to classify you as a country singer, and you said you'd never been a country singer, and you wrote, for example, you were talking about when you wrote Up Against the Wall, Redneck Mother, you wrote it as an answer to Okie from Muskogee. I was wondering if you could talk about that, and how would we... I always think of you as a rock and roll artist rather than, put in that country style.
0: I pretty have, I start off in folk music, but always kind of had a rock and roll attitude about it, And like I say, Redneck Mother was kind of a anti Okie from Muskogee fight inside of me, at the time, which I actually had a chance to open for Merle Haggard a couple of times. He was just treating me great. He said, get out there and do Redneck Mother. And they said, do the ending too. I started off in folk music, and having the influences of Michael Murphy, who wrote Wildfire, Geronimo's Cadillac, mm-hmm. helped the influence of him, and a young guy named B.W. Stevenson, who went to high school with him, and then coming down to Austin, and he's really just little folk clubs, seeing old towns play a little club called the One Night, with 12 people there, but the songs were important. And so I was always kind of a folk singer, but with a kind of had a little rock and roll attitude, where I would, write, the freedom to write. I never was a mainstream writer, and I didn't care about that. I never really wrote a song to say, I'm going to write a song to try to get Garth Brooks to sing. I would just, just write, oh damn, there's a snake farm. I'll write about that. You know what I mean? Mm-hmm. And having that freedom. So it was one of those things I think I learned very on is writing the song, not thinking about its future. I'm not going to write this song to get a publishing deal. I'm not going to write this song to get somebody to cut. I'm just going to write the best, just a cool song. So, yeah, that's kind of what I'm still doing.
1: There's a lot of blues in there, too. And you mentioned that you saw a lot of those blues players back when you were young. Yeah. And there's a lot of blues in your music as well, isn't there?
0: Yeah, kind of a folk rock thing. That whole progressive country thing happened in Austin with Jerry Jeff and Rusty Weir and Michael Murphy and BW and all that. So it was kind of a folk rock, doing that stuff. But then I got into, when I was 41, 42, I got clean and sober, and I started really getting back into finger picking. And then I remembered, how powerful Lightnin' Hopkins was, just one guy and a guitar, and how he would just come out I'd open every show with a Lightnin' Hopkins lick just because I can. And so I got into it and really started trying to get into the finger-picking guys, Mississippi John Hurt, and Mance Lipscomb. And of course, Lightnin', and then got in, some of the North Mississippi guys, R.L. Burnside and T-Mono Ford and those guys. And so that really, it's one of those things I learned, too, that by learning new things, that gives the song a door to come through that wasn't there before. Like learning open G, I got Polecat, I think, and learning open D, I got Trainyard, got a mandolin and... wrote Crimson Dragon Tattoo, I think. Mm-hmm. So by learning finger picking and getting into that dead thumb groove thing, that just the doors open for these songs. And they're not like straight ahead 12 bar blues, I've done some old guitar and all that stuff, but it just gives it that's where I really feel comfortable. Getting a good groove and then laying some lyrics on that.

Ray Wiley Hubbard and his version recorded live of perhaps his best known song, Up Against the Wall, Redneck Mother. And Ray Wiley Hubbard is our special guest on Off the Record this week. The other tracks we heard in part one of our interview, an Austin, Texas band mentioned by Ray Wiley Hubbard as one of the rising stars on the local scene there, American Dream from Tallulah Junction, No Regrets from Mike Campbell, and The Dirty Knobs from their latest album, Mission of Mercy. Mike, of course, being guitarist and songwriter with Tom Petty and the Heartbreakers. Dirt Road from the Bloodsucking Maniacs, which is actually another Texas Legends family, along with him, Terry Allen. And Rock and Roll is a Vicious Game from the 2003 album Growl, released by Ray Wiley Hubbard. And let's return to our interview with Ray right now.

0: Rolling Stones earlier, and the Stones and Keith Richards are mentioned in your songs on the new album. I reckon there are at least two songs on your album, Cassette Mixtape and maybe The Night, that the Stones could have done for their new forthcoming album.
1: Yeah, it's just, you know, like I said, I didn't write them for them or with them in mind, but you just write these songs and then just, you know, I work with Jonathan Tyler, great engineer, great rock guy, you know, and then I took my guys in there, except for the two songs with Mike Campbell, you know, Kyle Snodder and Drew Sugar and, you know, just, and I think and Kelly McQuee was in there and John Michael and Lucas, and we just went in there and cut, like, I wanted the album to sound like a real guys really playing. Like the albums that I really, really love were like the first first Buffalo Springfield album, the first Beatles, the first Stones. You can tell these guys were in a room playing. You know, there's pedal squeaks and string buzzes, and it's just real guys really playing, and I wanted that vibe. And so we cut, that's why it's called Real to Real for Real. We cut four or five of the songs directly to tape. With no overdubs, you know, just turned it on and played and went, yeah, let's do it again. Da, da, da. Yeah, let's use that one. You know, and it was just a young kid named Tobin Dale, just great, great guitar player. And we just went in there and just, I don't know, like I say, really played. And I really love that, you know.
0: You wouldn't have had to do many takes, would you? I imagine if you're doing it to tape, you wouldn't want to be editing too much, would you?
1: Nah, we didn't do anything over two or three times. Yeah, it's good. You know, I just lowered my standards. You know, it's like a roots rock record, you know. The way you mix a roots rock record is you take out the lip smacks. You take that out, you know, but then you leave in coughs and string noises and pedal squeaks and 60-cycle hums. You know, you leave those in. You got a roots record, you know, which I'm being facetious there, but it's like that, you know, the real, I mean, it's like, I don't know, man, just like Lightning Hopkins, man. I was recording with a great guy named Gerf Morlix one time. And so I was had on the headphones. I was he records at his house. So I was in a bedroom and I was playing slide. All of a sudden I'm playing slide on this song. And all of a sudden my slide hits the wood and makes a clunk sound. And I stop. And I hear the hell with the headphones, and Gerf comes on and goes, what'd you stop for? And I said, well, my slide made a clunk sound. I hit the neck. And all of a sudden, there's this silence. And all of a sudden, he goes, Lightning Hopkins wouldn't have stopped. And he said, you know, he said, what kind of record you want to make, you know? And I went, ah. And so you know, I learned that. He said, you know, that right after you made that clunk, you might have done a lick that you could never do again. So he said, the thing is that performance is more important than perfection, you know, and I've always, because of that, believe that you get the performance, you know, like the guys with Tobin and Lucas, they'd play something and they'd go, oh man, let me do that again. I go, no, you know, that you don't want to. So anyhow, that's why the record, you know, like we sent it off to get mastered and it just kind of lost some of its sharp elbows. So I had Gerf Morlix master it. You know, and just that way it just, you know, sounds sonically really right. But then all of a sudden it's you can hear these guys playing, you know. The great thing, you know, if the mix is good, then all the mastering is you put all the songs at the same volume and you just get the space between the songs the same. And that's, you know, I mean, as Gerf says, just because you have a knob, you don't have to turn it, you know? So that was kind of the deal, you know, we just kind of, everything was just make everything the same volume, you know? So when you're playing it, one song doesn't drop down in volume. And so, he left it just really kind of cool and raw. Like some of the songs, especially like, you know, Good God, Look What the Cat Drug In, which will be the next thing we release. And then Dog or Wolf, it's just funky, you know. The drums are, I think the drums just had three mics on them, you know, just room mics, just way off. And just, but they sound great, you know. That's the thing about Gerf, you know, don't mess with it, but it sounds good.

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1: Hey, you mentioned Look What the Cat Drug In. You wrote that with, or Michelle White inspired that, didn't she? Tell us about that.
0: Oh, she was, I've known her since she was a little kid, because I'd known Tony Joe back in the, I guess the 70s, you know, and I'd go hang out with Tony Joe, and she was this, just, you know, cute little kid, man. And all of a sudden we ran into each other, and then she said, yeah, you want to write a song? Yeah. And she said, I got this idea about this kind of Romeo guy, and it's just, you know, looking good. I just broke up with this guy, and, you know, good God, look what the cat drug in. So we wrote that and just kind of kept throwing lines about, you know, look, you know, all these just, I don't know. It was cooler because she was in L.A. and I was here in Austin, and we did a on the phone thing, and then we'd email each other some lines. And then, so yeah, it was, I love her to death. She's just so cool. You know, she's got that Tony Joe, just cool vibe about her, you know? And, Tony Joe, man, he meant the world to me. Just, he did so much. Can you cuss on this thing?
1: You sure can.
0: Okay, I'll tell you a story.
1: Yeah.
0: So I had a song called Mother Blues. And in this story, this dancer coming into this guy, and she says, you ever heard the song Poke Salad Annie? Every time I hear that song, my insides feel like warm butter, and I want to take off my clothes and dance around my underwear. And you go, down in Louisiana. So we were we used two lines of Poke Salad Annie in that. So I sent it to Tony Joe, and he said, oh, man, that's funny. I like that. That's really good. So the album was coming out on Tuesday. And Judy sent an email to EMI, big publishing company, right? And so they said, hey, we used two lines of Poke Salad Annie in this song Ray wrote called Mother Blues. They sent her back an email that says, you can use it for $5,000 and 66 2/3% of the song Mother Blues. So Judy sent them a email back, said, we'll bleep it. So I called Tony Joe and I said, well, Tony Joe, they want $5,000 plus the percentage of the money. He goes, oh, no, man. I said, well, those old publishing guys, I don't have a lot to do with my publishing up there anymore. And anyhow, we got an email Monday that said, you can use the two lines for nothing and no percentage. So I called Tony Joe and I said, man, they said we could use it for nothing. He says, yeah. I called them old boys up there and I said, they didn't let you have it for nothing. I wasn't going to write them no more songs. You know, yeah. That was just, you know, what a great cat. But that's my wife, Judy.
1: Tony Joe always told the story about how he wrote Poke Salad Annie and Rainy Night in Georgia in one day. And I'm going to, that's got to be one of the most lucrative songwriting days in history, hasn't it? He could have retired on that.
0: He was, but he kept writing, man. He kept making records because that's what, as we were talking earlier, it's what these guys do. You know, got Tony Joe, he's a songwriter, you know, and he was just a great cat. He just really treated me just wonderful, you know.
1: He came to Australia on a lot of occasions, but you've never been here, I don't think, have you?
0: No. Kevin Welch, my friend, great songwriter, lives in Australia. Yeah. And there, and he tried to get me over there. But, man, you just don't drop by Australia. No, you have to plan it out. Man, you know, I'm kind of getting at that age where I just can't. You know, I live south of Austin, and, man, I don't even want to go to Waco.

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1: You've got some amazing characters in your songs. Where do you find them? Are they people that you've met, or are they people from your imagination? For example, the character in She Plays Crazy Mama. I mean, where did that come from?
0: Well, I've always have such a respect for women and that are like self-empowered and have self-esteem or just cool and low down and you know and like and so I just had this idea of this you know this woman who, like, she always wanted a teardrop tattoo and to work with a rock band's road crew, and she plays Crazy Mama, you know, by J.J. Cale. And so I had this image of just this kind of badass, cool woman, you know. And that's the thing too, when I wrote the song Chick Singer, Badass Rockin', you know, I called up Kelly McQuee and some of these other girls. I said, is that derogatory to say Chick Singer, Badass Rockin'? But then they listen to the song and go, no, this is a cool, badass woman. And it's like in the song Cassette Mixtape, when I did the line, and they're like, she doesn't particularly care who she gets it on with. I said, does that make it sound slutty? And they go, no, man, that makes her sound like she just makes her own choices. And so the thing with Crazy Mama, I just really had that idea in my mind of you know, because I married a pretty badass woman, you know, Judy. She's pretty much the song Mother Blues is a pretty much true story. But, you know, and so I've always just want to make sure that I don't say anything that lessens a woman's self-esteem, because I have such a admiration for just the, you know, the cool, badass woman.
1: You know, there's lots of other characters. Where do they pop into you? Do you read a lot? Do you?
0: I do read a lot. Yeah. My father was an English teacher. And so when I was a little kid, he didn't read me The Three Little Pigs. He'd read The Raven or The Charge of the Light Brigade. And he got me into reading very early. He'd say, here's A Tale of Two Cities. Here's The Last of the Mohicans. Here's The Telltale Heart. And so he got me into, like I say, reading. And I still appreciate that. I still read quite a bit. I've, you know, got a lot of books. I do read a lot, and I'm still doing that. And it kind of gives you an idea. It's like Heartbreaker. I read that by Mike Campbell. And there were some lines in there that I just went, whoa, those are like lyrics. So I wrote a couple of little verses, and I sent it to him, and he wrote me some stuff back. And so anyhow, we cut this song, and so I got, you know, that we wrote together. We cut

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1: You mentioned earlier, and you've said that this will probably be your last album. Are you sure about that?
0: Yeah, it's just I'm probably gonna write and do the singles thing. Just throw out singles and see what happens. Cause it's in my mind, I mean, it was always albums. You know, that when I was a kid, that you know, there were albums. You know, I wouldn't have. You know, singles was pop stuff. You know, yeah, give me an album. Give me a Gordon Lightfoot. You know, whatever. Just you know, give me a. You know, Freewheeling Bob Dylan, you know, those were albums. That, and always in my mind, when I'd go record, would write these songs, but then I would write them, I'd put them as an album. And so I don't know, it's, you know, the whole music thing has changed now that, CDs were supposed to be the wave of the future, you know, and I thought they were great. You had them in your car, you know, you can't even get a car nowadays that has one. And, it's just like almost too much trouble to listen to music anymore. You know, it's a, and so to answer your question, yeah, this will probably be the last album because it's a lot of work, and I just don't want you to have to work that hard. So we're just going to go in, record these songs, and just put them out, you know, and just see what happens.
1: But you're still going to write songs, aren't you? I mean...
0: Yeah, I've got so many songs now I don't even know what to do with, you know, that... I'm still writing, like, you know, you would think, oh, hey, man, I finished that album. It's recorded and mastered. It's going to be out. I just sat back. We don't have to do anything, you know. But then all of a sudden you go, oh, and you pick up that guitar and you're right, you know. And so, yeah, I've got so many songs that we're probably, Lucas has built a little studio here at the house. So we're just going to go in there and do a kick drum tambourine and record them, you know. And so, yeah, well, I'm still writing. That's the part I love writing. I love recording. And I love performing. It's still a joy to walk out on that stage and see people smile and get into it. But getting there and back, you know, that's the traveling kind of, you know, I forget how old I am, you know. And in my head, you know, I'm like 14 or 15, but my old knees say, nope, you're not that anymore.

Ray Wiley Hubbard in a song called The Night from his latest album, Reel to Reel for Reel, which is about to be released everywhere. And Ray Wiley Hubbard was our special guest on Off the Record this week. The other songs you heard during part two of our interview, she plays Crazy Mama, Look What the Cat Drug In, Cassette Tape Mix, my favourite song from the album, and Tip Your Hat to the Crow, all from that latest album. And Look What the Cat Drug In, co-written with Michelle White, the daughter of Tony Joe White. Well, thank you very much for listening to me this week on Off the Record. Hope you enjoyed our interview and the music with Ray Wiley Hubbard. I'll be back again next week on the satellite network of the Community Broadcasting Association of Australia, supported by the Community Broadcasting Foundation. Have a great week.

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3: Tony, what country are you on? I'm in Lismore on Widjibal Wyabal country, Bunjalung Nation. How about you?
2: Naro country, the sea people of the Whitsundays.
3: The sea people of the Whitsundays. And I'd like to pay my respects to all the elders, past, present, and any First Nation people out there listening today. I passed on my respects. Tony, tell us a bit about your background, or maybe I should call it underwater ground.
2: Yeah, probably appropriate, but most people would immediately pick me as a Yank, originally from California, born and raised in a small seaside community known as Kapitola 3000, and that's where I got my interest in the underwater world, snorkeling and diving off the coast of California, which, of course, you read about things like the Great Barrier Reef when you're sitting there with the National Geographic in the dentist office waiting for a bit of pain. And I thought, that's a place I got to dive. So I had that opportunity later in life when I was probably 30, where I came out to Australia to dive the reef. And that was the end of my American career and the beginning of my Australian career, because basically I never went back. So that's where I am now. That's where I've been for the last 45 years here in Early Beach. And diving has been my forte.
3: Can you remember that first dive?
2: Absolutely. It's one that you never forget when you dive a place like the Great Barrier Reef. It was a place called Bait Reef, which is one of the 2,900 reefs off the coast of Queensland, but one that's close to Early Beach. And I'd never dived a coral reef before. And the boat anchored off the reef, but dropped a mooring line down. So we jumped in the water, went down the mooring line hand over hand. But before I went down, I could see a vast vista of coral, clear water coral fish. I'm, oh my God, this is unbelievable. And there were a bunch of divers behind me. Move it, because they can't get past me on the line. And eventually I said, oh yeah, okay. And so down the line I went and had a magnificent dive. And that just sticks in my mind, just seeing the mooring line disappear in the distance and the reef appear. Awesome.
3: And you've made diving your career. You're a paddy diving instructor, and you even help other instructors. You have some notes on how to switch them on to conservation and nature appreciation.
2: Well, you're absolutely right. I trained instructors. And at that point in time, in 1980 and onwards, I was the only one with that qualification in Queensland, which is great. You got a monopoly on instructor training. And if you're going to dive and train people, Queensland's the place to do it because of the Great Barrier Reef. So with my instructor program, you have a format you stick with Patty, but they allow you a bit of movement either one way or the other. So I'd include kind of I call it reef discovery in the program, saying, okay, this is what the Great Barrier Reef, a little bit of lightweight marine biology, because I'm not a scientist, but more of a naturalist. And also how to pass that on to their students, as well as how to dive with coral in mind, because it's a very fragile environment. And I have to admit, in the early days, divers did a lot of damage with their fins because they're an extension on your body. You don't notice them. You get close to coral, and bang, you knock over a bit of stag on coral. And you see that all the time. Obviously, there are techniques to avoid that. And we'd include that in the training. But yeah, I feel it's very important and an opportunity, not just to reach over the years 2,000 instructors, but all of their students, I hope, as well.
3: What did the early days of reef conservation look like?
2: I believe that came from, and this isn't entirely true, but the diving industry, because divers are there. We see it. I mentioned the kind of damage divers do with their fins. we recognized that very quickly and corrected it. At the same time, dive boats with anchors, all boats with anchors that like to get close to the reef for a snorkel or a dive, literally drop their anchor right on top of corals. And you can imagine how the corals feel about that. And we saw this happening. The dive boats I worked on were doing it. And in those days, nothing was done. We approached the government saying, this is happening. Great Barrier Reef Marine Park Authority, Queens of Parks and Wildlife Service, they kind of sloughed us off. So we thought we need to take matters into our own hands. So we got a tape. It wasn't staged, it was real, of an anchor dragging through a bed of staghorn coral. And it was like a bulldozer going through a grove of trees, just knocking everything down. And we sent it to the ABC 730 report, who put it on the air. 2 weeks later, the government was at our doorstep saying, what can we do? Right, because of the bad look. Plus, it was an election year in Queensland, which is always helpful. And before you know it, the community group became official. We named ourselves the Ouch Volunteers, because when you drop an anchor on coral, what's it say? Ouch.
3: Ouch.
2: And that stands for Order of Underwater Coral Heroes. That was totally tongue-in-cheek. But we joined with the Queensland Parks and Wildlife Service, applied for a great big grant, and initiated what's called the Reef Protection Program, which to this day has spread from Lady Elliot Island in the south up to Cooktown in the north. And it involves marking reefs so that people can see where the coral is and are not allowed by law to anchor on the coral. And they have surface markers to show them so they can't say, oh, I didn't know it was there. And also moorings have gone in to allow boats to tie to a mooring, which gets them in close to the corals. And that program, Reef Protection Marker Boys and Moorings, started here in Whitsundays with the Ouch Volunteers.
3: So that's the Ouch Volunteers.
2: That's
3: You've
2: right.
3: also worked with the Great Barrier Reef Marine Park Authority?
2: Well, I worked alongside for quite a while, about 10 years. I was the Great Barrier Reef Marine Park Authority trainer, which meant on their behalf, I train tourism operators best reef practices, which is how to organize the boat so it was coral safe, how to brief their tourists, their passengers on looking after the reef, best reef practices. And that was a really great program that the Marine Park Authority organized. And so working alongside them as a trainer, but also getting involved in there's lots of committees that like to tell the Marine Park how to do it. And any committee that got that opportunity, I tried to get onto. The one that I've spent the most time with is called the Whitsunday Local Marine Advisory Committee, commonly known as LMAX, because they're LMAX from Bundaberg in the south to Cooktown in the north and all the towns in between. And we advise the Marine Park on local issues. And I've done that since the year done, about 20 years, still on that committee.
3: That's such a service, Tony. I'll thank you from the fish and the coral. Thank you.
2: No worries. I've got a lot from the reef over the years. It's been my livelihood. Admittedly, a dive instructor, money's a fringe benefit, but the lifestyle is great. So I owe the reef. We all owe the reef. Happy to repay it.
3: Well, I love the reef too. My first visit to Heron Island when I was about 8 changed my life. It's Whoa. So beautiful under there. And I recently went to Lady Musgrave Island, and that was a beautiful experience. And
2: wow.
3: The snorkeling was great, and the reef walk was great. There was still plenty to see in that location. There's a lot of threats to the beautiful reef. Should we just go through a few of them?
2: Yeah. I just have to warn the listeners, this is starting to get into the depressing part of this interview. Unfortunately, the reef threats are many and varied. And historically, the most serious reef threat probably started about 1850 with the first cane farm on the Queensland coast in the Great Barrier Reef region, because poor water quality has been part of the reef ever since we started farming and developing coastal development and so on. It remains a serious problem for the Great Barrier Reef today, primarily runoff from the mainland, bringing sediment from land clearing, herbicides, pesticides, nitrates from the farming. Obviously, there's point source pollution like sewage treatment plants and developments and ports along the coast. So that's an ongoing problem. fishing is well controlled today. It wasn't always, but fortunately it is by and large. But there are some fishing practices such as trawling that are still allowed. Some of the net fishing, although they've just removed gillnet fishing from the reef, which is a huge victory for endangered animals like turtles and corals. But there's a lot of illegal fishing. That's tough. It's tough to control. And then you have the greatest threat to the reef by far is climate change. And this one has probably only been recognized in the last 20 years, 30 years. But it's in that short amount of time, it's become worse and worse and more obvious. Because climate change brings a number of impacts. The best known is coral bleaching, but there's also severe weather events that include a lot of very wet seasons, and that brings a lot more sediment into the water. Stronger cyclones, not necessarily more, but stronger cyclones, they're a real danger to the reef. Ocean acidification, which is a very technical one, but as the ocean from carbon dioxide, which is our carbon emissions, becomes more acidic, it affects things like corals, which are built out of calcium carbonate, and that dissolves in an acidic environment, as do seashells and anything else made of calcium carbonate. That's kind of the, you'd almost call it the hidden elephant in the room, because it's slow and insidious, and you don't see it so much as you have to measure like a scientist. And sea level rise. You wonder, well, how does that affect the corals? The corals obviously can grow up, but at the same time, animals like sea turtles, for example, they nest on beaches like Heron Island. And the sea level rises, the beaches disappear. So where do the nesting turtles go to lay their eggs? That's something that only the future can answer, but it's a concern. So those are all climate change impacts brought on by carbon emissions, brought on by the burning of fossil fuels, which is a problem in Australia that we haven't quite accepted.
3: Tony, if you think about those impacts and what you've been seeing underwater for the last 40 years, what are some of the changes you've actually seen if you click into your visual memory there, say around coral bleaching?
2: Well, first of all, in the Whitsundays, I've been very fortunate. We've been very fortunate that the major coral bleaching events, of which there's been six in the last 10 years, what we call mass coral bleaching events, have missed the Whitsundays. But they've certainly impacted other parts of the reef hugely. Far north has been impacted a couple of times. The south has been impacted once really badly. And then the central section where I am, up towards Townsville, have been impacted, but down this way Whitsundays, not so much. But obviously my diving isn't just in the Whitsundays. And so I've had the displeasure of diving a recently bleached reef. I've done a number of citizen science surveys over bleached reefs, and it's really, really sad. I've seen divers cry.
3: What's it look like?
2: Well, it depends on when you're in there. When the coral first bleaches, it turns it can fluoresce, which means it's a pale, a pastel, a bright glowing pastel, green, pink, blue, as opposed to their normal colors. And it's very beautiful. But then it goes to white, hence the term coral bleaching, because what's happened is the coral's color are due to an algae that's in their tissue, a microscopic algae that lives in their tissue and supplies them with all sorts of nutrients and what you might refer to as a symbiotic relationship. But the algae becomes too efficient as the water temperature increases because coral bleaching occurs during marine heat waves. And the coral recognizes that the algae is poisoning it, so it sloughs the algae off. It loses its color. It turns white because the coral skeleton is calcium carbonate, which is white. The animal is translucent. So the animal's still there, the tiny little coral polyps, but you don't see them. You see through them. And they're white, but they've lost up to 90% of their nutrients because they've lost their algal partner. So they will starve to death if the water temperature remains hot and the algae doesn't return. In within 2 weeks, they could, or a month, depending on the species of coral. So they die. And then brown algae grows over it, and it becomes ugly, ugly, ugly, ugly. And when you're out there, when they're fluorescing, you recognize it. You think, oh, maybe the water temperature will drop. Then it goes white. You think, oh, it's not looking too good. And it starts to go brown. You know it's dead. And then the tissue sloughs off. And it floats to the water. It looks like mucus. And it sticks to your wetsuit. And you come out of the water. You smell of dead coral tissue, which just reinforces what you've seen and makes it even more heart-wrenching. So it's not pleasant. I really feel sorry for the scientists who have to go out there and do, you know, proper surveys in the water for hours every day looking at this coral graveyard. That's coral bleaching.
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0: That's Uncle Matt and Auntie Jen with Octopus's Garden. Now more from Tony Fonts on the new federal nature laws and the Queensland Fast Track Development Bill that threatens to dismantle critical environmental protections, eroding public consultation and transparency.
1: Do you think Australia is doing enough to protect the reef?
2: Well, you can never do enough. Australia is not doing anywhere near enough. I imagine a lot of the listeners may follow some of the World Heritage comings and goings. The Great Barrier Reef is a World Heritage Area, which is something to be proud of. It was happened in 1981, became a World Heritage Area because it's one of the, from my point of view, it's the coral reef in the world, but it's one of the many beautiful coral reefs in the world. But there are certain obligations that come with that listing in protecting that World Heritage site. And since about 2012, Australia's been on the watch list with UNESCO, the people that look after World Heritage sites, and were warned that they're not doing enough, not with water quality. And in 2012, climate change got mentioned, but not much, not with fishing. Those are the two big things that the UNESCO kind of focused on. And that was the first time that this term in danger was tossed about. And since 2012, Australia has been on the watch list and warned four times that they could go on the in danger listing if they don't improve their looking after the Great Barrier Reef. Each time the government sends a delegation to the cost of Australian taxpayers to the UNESCO committee and lobbies them not to do it, saying we've done this, this, this, and look, just last week, we put in $300 million to do that. Just last week, just when the World Heritage Committee came out and said, we might put you in danger. Bit of a coincidence there. They've done it now, this year again. And UNESCO folded up shop, said, okay, we won't put you in the endangered listing this time, but we're watching you. The fact of the matter is, you ask any scientist or any diver, is the reef in danger? Yes. Yes, for all those reasons I mentioned before, coral bleaching, poor water quality, and it is in danger. It needs much more work than what the federal government is doing at the moment. I mean, our policy to reduce our carbon emissions almost doesn't exist. We got, you know, we're going to reduce by this much by 2035, this much by 2050. At the same time, the federal government is permitting new coal mines to open and gas projects to open. That's not going to stop climate change. And water quality, the improvement over the last 40 years since the government's been working on water quality, the improvement has been almost negligible, despite all the money they've thrown at it. So they've just given it $300 million from the state government, another big bunch of money from the feds.
1: Is that to clean up agricultural runoff?
2: Primarily, absolutely, yep. They work with the farmers and the graziers, because the graziers clear the land for cattle, and then you get sediment runoff, whereas sugarcane, you get nutrient runoff. And that's a combination that's really hard on the reef. Sediment blocks the sunlight that the corals need, and nutrients causes the algae to grow, which smothers coral. So the closer you are to shore, the quality of coral reefs diminishes because you fall underneath the runoff from the mainland. So yeah, much more needs to be done. Need to stomp on climate change. We need to lead the world in that because it is a world problem. It isn't just Australia, but Australia with the Great Barrier Reef has a lot more to lose. So they should be leading the world and not sort of just coming in towards the rear. And then water quality, that's a homegrown problem. It's our problem. We can solve it or not, but we can solve it. And you need to do that because that allows the reef to build resilience if you have clean water, and perhaps better survive the bleaching events in the future.
1: The federal government has some new nature laws. Do you want to say something about them?
2: Yeah, the new nature laws, which in fact are a step, a great step in the right direction. A lot of people know it as the EPBC, but it basically allowed the federal government to monitor and assess any kind of project that would impact matters of national significance. And believe it or not, the Great Barrier Reef is a matter of national significance, which is great. It's great. But prior to these new nature laws, the federal government did not monitor land clearing, if you can believe that. And so the amount of land clearing going on in Queensland, Queensland's the number one state in Australia as far as land clearing goes. And the land clearing within the catchment of the Great Barrier Reef was just mind-boggling, very destructive. But with the new laws, they can monitor land clearing and assess within the catchment of the Great Barrier Reef because it's a matter of national significance. And that's what the law is now allowing. So people that want to clear their land now have to apply for a permit, which would take on rigorous assessment from the federal government before they get that permit. And the assumption that I'm making, which on the Conservation Council and other conservation groups, is they will not get that permit. They should not get that permit. Whereas before, there was no need for that permit. So that's in the right direction. The concern, this is where it becomes a little bit hazy, is how will this be monitored? Who's responsible for making that decision to assess or not to assess? And until we see it on the ground happening, because they're brand new, they haven't been used yet, until there's a court case, it's hard to see whether the government will have the backbone to actually enforce it or kind of let things slide a bit. And if I could just jump on the Queensland government, as soon as those laws came out, they immediately started pushback. They started pushing back on that, saying, well, we're going to do this and we're going to do that. We're not happy with these new laws.
1: What about their fast-track development bill?
2: Well, that's just another example. With unfortunately, the current Queensland government, since they've been in power, they started pushing back on renewable energy projects. They were talking about, we're going to have coal forever and making it easier for large infrastructure projects. This new development bill that is being considered in Parliament as we speak, well, simple terms, strips away the red tape, but also the green tape. And it takes away the public's voice. It doesn't allow for public submissions and so on. That's one of the things the EPBC Act would do. If it came under that assessment, we would have a say. But that's if it comes on the EPBC. But in Queensland, they're going to fast forward these things no matter what. And so, well, what we lose is scrutiny of major projects, opportunity for public consultation from groups like Whitsunday Conservation Council. Transparency goes out the windows. It's all behind closed doors. And the end result is irreversible damage to the environment, including the Great Barrier Reef.
1: Is this aimed at rare earths in particular, or it's all minerals they're looking at to fast track?
2: Well, they kind of throw that name in there. It's all large infrastructure projects. Mining is the first one that comes to mind. Gas projects come to mind. Mining, not just coal, but the minerals and stuff you need for renewables, which is fair enough. But any large infrastructure project could be a bridge, could be a road, could be a tourism project. If it gets the green light from this bill, it'll just go through the assessment process in the blink of an eye, and before you know it, it's there. Now, people often ask, well, we need these rare earth minerals. Of course they do. We're getting them now with proper assessment. Not passing this bill doesn't mean you can't mine coal or rare earth or anything else. It just means you need to do a proper environmental assessment.
1: And so are we not going to be doing environmental assessments?
2: Pretty much comes down to, I mean, I can't speak on the government's behalf, but they'll decide what kind of assessment's needed and they'll do it and we won't know anything about it. But the Minister Bly, I believe his name is, he's the main proponent for this bill, has said, and I can't quote exactly, but basically he said green groups are concerned about this and they should be. What does that tell you?
1: Well, we'll have to look into this further as it progresses. Tony Fonts, thank you very much for talking with Earth Matters. Is there anything else you'd like to say?
2: I guess a point, because we started very positive and then floated into reality.
1: Yeah.
2: The future of the reef, okay, it's not written, is it? We don't know. Scientists don't know. They predict on various climate scenarios, 1.2 degrees, 1.5, 2.0, 3.0. And I'm pretty certain they're comfortable with what they're saying there. But we don't know if we're going to get to 2.0, although it's looking that way. We don't know if we're going to get 3.0. So it's not too late. Every little bit of a degree that we pull back on gives the Great Barrier Reef, all coral reefs, not to mention terrestrial life, including people, a better chance of a good future. So I don't want to create despair. I want to, if you're like me and you do feel a bit of despair, the best way to fight that is with action. Stand up, fight for the reef. We can still win this.
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0: up at the door. Or you can watch it slowly get ripped out of your chest until you're just a shattered mess on the floor.
1: If you're going through some sort of shit in your life, chances are someone else has been through the same thing before you, and they've written it down. And when you find that poem and you think, bloody hell, this bastard's just summed it all up. It's kind of company, know what I mean?
0: Off the page, songwriter, out of line, rhyme typer.

0: 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I'm Emma Watsky, coming to you from Radio Adelaide here in Tandunya, on the lands of Kanamina. Our team pays our deepest respect to elders past, present and emerging. We extend this respect to all First Nations listeners and to the rightful custodians of the lands you're listening in from. And today on the show...
1: From our research, 78% of Australians were saying if they went without 1 week with a meaningful conversation, that would have detrimental impact on their health. That we already know of going, well, what about for people who are maybe sleeping rough or experiencing homelessness or just doing a bit tough at the moment, when naturally they're a little bit more isolated from community?
0: New data reveals Australians want to help their fellow Aussies living rough, but don't know where to start. So we hear more about the importance of building human connection, especially amongst people in harder times. Also, halfway to its 2031 deadline, Australia's Closing the Gap strategy has stalled, with only one out of 19 targets met and others worsening. So where do governments need to prioritise change? And later...
2: As part of the mock parliament, they're discussing a couple of bills. You know, they're going to discuss about every school having a swimming pool. But this morning, they moved a motion recognising Indigenous sportsmen and women that have contributed.
0: Students across the Torres Strait and Northern Peninsula stepped into the shoes of politicians last week, gaining hands-on experience of how parliament and lawmaking works. We'll have this and more for you over the next half hour. We're on air across Australia, thanks to the Community Radio Network and the support from the Community Broadcasting Foundation. First up, as the federal government finalises the news bargaining incentive legislation draft, a coalition of small, independent, multicultural, First Nations and regional news publishers have welcomed some of its proposed changes following extensive sector consultation. But as big tech continues to expand, independent news advocates say it's vital to get the MBI and its associated statutory payment scheme right, calling for additional reforms to prevent independent newsrooms from being left behind over major national mastheads. This comes as local community newsrooms remain the hardest hit, with around 120 organisations recently forced to close their doors, leaving many concerned about what this could mean for regional and underrepresented issues and impact to democracy. With the bill anticipated to be tabled in Parliament over the next fortnight, I first heard from Claire Stutchbury, Executive Director of Local and Independent News Association, who said tech companies have had major impacts on Australian journalism.
3: There's a range of ways that tech companies are impacting news at the moment. They impact the way people are finding news and information, both in the communities and in search spaces. And they're impacting the type of information that people are able to find, as in whether the information that people are accessing is from verified news sources with editorial standards, or whether it's just general information that people are sharing, which can often be false information as well.
0: Do you have any other concerns regarding the current news bargaining code at all?
3: The news bargaining code at the moment is being redesigned as a news bargaining incentive. And we think there are a range of improvements that are being made along the way, and that's looking like it'll go through the Parliament this week. We think that this iteration of the incentive to bring tech platforms to the table and encourage them to do deals with people who produce public interest journalism is really positive. We have some concerns about access to those deals, and we want to make sure that small and medium publishers, as well as community-based newsmakers, are included in those arrangements. And so that's part of the conversation and part of the negotiations that are going on at the moment.
0: And I guess just on that note, many have said the newly proposed news bargaining incentive legislation, if done right, could reshape and preserve Australian journalism. What do you think this could mean, or how could this translate?
3: It's got the potential to be really positive around helping newsrooms be able to employ journalists in particular to produce stories, and particularly those stories that are not being covered elsewhere. So we're talking about local journalism there. We're talking about journalism that's coming from communities rather than information into communities. Our opportunity to have a diverse range of voices and perspectives heard from different spaces is very much impacted by the resources that are available. And so having an allocation of resources from tech companies to news organisations will really significantly impact their ability to do that.
0: And how vital is it that we, you know, have this opportunity to reinvigorate independent and local news, especially amid a rise in news deserts when many regions are actually receiving news from central towns?
3: Look, it's essential for us to be getting information that comes from spaces where, you know, things are happening in all of our communities, really, and sometimes those things are relevant only to the people who live and work in that space. Sometimes those events are really relevant at a statewide, at a national, even an international level. So having those stories be heard and be amplified in different spaces is essential to the way that we understand the world that we're living in, and anything that supports that is very useful. It's very useful in terms of being able to access information that is fact-checked and reliable.
0: I also spoke with Rhys Kinnane, Head of Advocacy and Communications at the Community Broadcasting Association of Australia. He says the incentive may benefit community media, but is concerned for outlets that don't meet minimum requirements.
4: So this scheme is proposing to take 2.5% of digital platforms, Australian-based advertising revenue, and apply that as a levy that they'll be distributing to news services, news production in Australia. They can avoid paying the levy, the digital platforms, if they do deals with Australian news producers, commercial deals. Now, under the scheme as it's currently proposed, they could do as few as 6 commercial deals with 6 news producers in Australia, and their liability to pay the levy will be dealt with. If they don't do deals to that amount, they will have to pay a form of levy, and that will be redistributed by the government to Australian newsrooms.
0: In a media statement, the CBAA have said that you welcome greater recognition of small independent publishers who serve regional and diverse communities. Why is it so important that the role of smaller and independent publishers are recognised at this current policy and government level?
4: Yeah, I think Australia's got one of the most concentrated media ownership landscapes in the world. The digital disruption caused by modern technology and the dominance of key platforms online, it needs to be addressed, but we need to be conscious of not doing further damage to Australia's already very highly concentrated news ecosystem. That means finding a way of looking after the little guys in this process.
0: Many organisations, grassroots groups and independent publishers have said the news bargaining incentive and associated statutory payment scheme proposal has the potential, if done correctly. Why is this such a vital step right now?
4: Yeah, it definitely does have that potential, and that's why the groups that represent the smaller scale of media organisations in Australia have all come together to work on this. You know, at its heart, this reform is promising to correct for digital disruption in the news industry, and essentially to apply a charge to groups like Meta that run Facebook and Instagram, TikTok, Google, and now also LinkedIn to their advertising revenue for redistributing that back to news producers. So in another way, compelling these digital platforms to pay for the production of news. And that's something that the Australian news industry desperately needs.
0: Yeah, the revised draft, the definition of a journalist has been extended to include freelancers and other essential news roles. How does including freelancers change things for small newsrooms?
4: I think the news industry has changed over the last decade, and there are more freelancers in the roles. And including freelancers means that small organisations, that can be sustained as well. So I think it's just a reflection of the modern workplace that freelancers are covered.
5: So we're calling for the levy to be 25% of the deals to be done with small and medium-sized independent media, so that there is a fair share of the income.
0: Rhys Kinnane, Head of Advocacy and Communications at the Community Broadcasting Association of Australia, speaking with me.
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0: Over 50 students across the Torres Strait and Northern Peninsula stepped into the shoes of politicians last week. The Junior Indigenous Youth Parliament was on Weyburn, Thursday Island, and included students across the region, including Baru Island, Horn Island, Bamaga and Saibu Island. The hands-on experience provided insight into how Queensland Parliament operates and how laws are made. Students formed a mock government representing electorates named after prominent Aboriginal and Torres Strait Islanders, such as Eddie Mabo. The Wire's contributor from National Indigenous Radio Services, Harrison Pedersen, spoke with youth parliamentarians, including Kanisha, to hear more about their experience.
7: We've been doing the parliament this morning. I learned how to be I'll be brave when I go up to the lecture.
8: The students discussed the issues facing the region, including access to fresh food and the climate crisis.
9: And what we spoke about at the parliament was the climate change case that's happening in the Torres Strait.
8: That was the member for Ella Duncan, Mariza. I spoke to the Speaker of Queensland Parliament, Pat Weir, who reprised his role for the Youth Parliament.
2: It is really good. We came up, the education team does this basically once a year. The last Indigenous Parliament we had was in Cairns last year, and we did that with the AFL College in Cairns. This year we've decided to come up to the Torres Strait and hold it in Thursday Island. And we visited schools in the area. I was at Horn Island yesterday and at Thursday Island yesterday. But some of the team went to Bamaga yesterday. And then today is the Youth Parliament. We have, in the vicinity of, there's 50-plus here today. And they're from 11 different schools and from islands as far away as Saibai.
8: And so, Pat, why is it so important to have young people engage in civil society in this way?
2: It's important no matter what region you're in. But especially important in this region. It is so far away from where government actually, the wheels of government are in Brisbane. It seems a long, long way away. So this is an opportunity to show them how the parliament actually works. As part of the mock parliament, they're discussing a couple of bills. You know, they're going to discuss about every school having a swimming pool, for example. But this morning they spoke about, they moved a motion recognising Indigenous sportsmen and women that have contributed over the years. The seats are named after some of those. You know, there was a seat called Rose, and obviously that was Lionel Rose. There was a seat called Mabo, fairly self-explanatory. Paris Nebo. Each year's member spoke around that one. And then we had some private member statements, and they spoke about local issues then. You know, they talked about fresh fruit and how expensive it is to get fresh fruit and fruit to the islands, some of the road conditions. The Saibai kids, there was three of them all contributed to the one speech. They talked about the climate change on Saibai. So it's issues that are important to them. And this just shows them that there is a way of being able to express those concerns to people that can hear it.
8: And so, Pat, how do they compare to, you know, the parliament down in Brisbane? Were they a bit more civil or?
2: Yes. I mean, much easier to control, I've got to say. Some of them take a little bit of encouraging to speak, you know, some of them are very shy. But once you get them speaking, they have been really, really good. I've been really impressed. It's been an absolute pleasure to come and do this. Yeah, I've really enjoyed it.
0: Queensland Parliament's House Speaker, Pat Weir, ending that report by National Indigenous Radio Services, Harrison Pedersen. Only one out of the 19 targets of Australia's national agreement on closing the gap have been met. That's according to the latest annual data compilation report. The results released by the Productivity Commission found that on average, figures have worsened compared to previous years, with the deadline for most targets past the halfway point. While First Nations preschool enrolment has met its goal, other targets such as adult incarceration and suicide rates have worsened. The Wire spoke with Aboriginal and Torres Strait Islander Social Justice Commissioner Katie Kearse to hear her response.
10: I'm seriously disappointed in the ongoing data showing failure across numerous targets. We're now more than halfway through the national agreement on closing the gap. The targets that are showing signs of improvement or have been met, they've been data points which we've seen ongoing increases and improvement on and in since the beginning of the agreement. I'm disappointed that there are four targets that are actually worsening, and they're critical points for First Peoples. Things like adult incarceration, making sure our children are at equal stages of development to non-Indigenous children, child protection rates, and the worst one is suicide.
0: And why do you think that is? Why do you think they are worsening?
10: One of the concerns that I have is that while states and territories have signed up to the national agreement on closing the gap, they're actually putting in place policies that contradict that. So policies such as adult crime, adult time don't reduce the numbers of children in youth detention, or for that matter, the number of children being removed from their families. It actually increases it. So those sorts of regressive policy approaches directly contradict the commitments that states and territories have made.
0: And as you mentioned before, one of the 19 targets laid out has been met, so preschool enrolments. How do you feel about this, and what could be maybe the positive flow-ons from that?
10: Education's always been a priority for Aboriginal and Torres Strait Islander people. And, you know, in many of our communities, we've got really strong early childhood centres. And so what we're seeing from the experience and the data is that when First Peoples are engaged and Aboriginal community controlled organisations are leading the way,

0: standards, the basic minimum standards for the realisation of First Peoples' rights to health, education, housing, childcare, right to culture. And we don't have an effective human rights framework in place in Australia that requires compliance with our human rights obligations, but also that enables the federal government to hold states and territories accountable to the commitments.
1: And I understand that these figures are built around mainstream and government-led targets, but what about, I guess, more focus on community-led initiatives and also evaluation?
0: I think these targets have been established in line with a comparative analysis against First Peoples exposure to disadvantage compared to the mainstream's relative meeting of those sorts of social and economic indicators. In terms of First Peoples engagement and that, of course, we want to see uptick. One of the key missing ingredients to that is a solid foundation of data coming in from our communities to assess where the need is, to assess that we're tracking in the right direction.
1: And there are a number of community-led solutions, from what I can see, that I guess are formed around improving youth justice and health models for birthing on country. Have you heard much engagement or sort of feedback from First Nations communities about these?
0: I recently conducted our Informing the Agenda project, which was a national listening tour of our people across the country. I talked with more than 1,600 people, and the three things that were absolute for them was the amount of exposure to racism that they happen to deal with on a day-to-day basis in the street or whether it's in policies and processes that they're engaging with. The second one was the number of children being removed from families. And the third one is the number of kids in detention and deaths in custody that's related to some of that as well. And so our people are absolutely mindful of these things. They're working towards trying to minimise the impact of those things.
1: And when it comes to some of these government policies that effectively conflict with being able to reach some of these targets, what do you want to see in terms of consideration from government?
0: I want to see better systemic accountability and integrity in the processes and the agreements. We've got a whole lot of ingredients already in place. We need political will and government commitment on a sustained basis and a bipartisan basis, so across governments, not changing the path every time a new government comes into place. Again, we're 6 years into the agreement. One of the core commitments under the agreement was to establish independent monitoring and accountability mechanisms. Those are not yet in place in most jurisdictions or at the federal level, so we need those mechanisms in place to make sure that everybody's tracking in the right direction.
1: Aboriginal and Torres Strait Islander Social Justice Commissioner Katie Kiss speaking with me.
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1: As Homelessness Awareness Week wraps up, new data from Orange Sky shows Australians want to help fellow Aussies doing it tough, but they don't know how. Almost one in three Australians have admitted to walking past someone sleeping rough without acknowledging them. The data also shows three quarters of Australians believe chronic illness should be treated as a major public health priority. So how can Australians help to build human connection, especially amongst people in harder times? The Wire's Eduardo Jordan spoke with Chief Operating Officer at Orange Sky, Shane Herriot, to find out more about the survey.
3: For Homelessness Week, we gathered some information just showing that how many Australians were actually feeling socially isolated, that the homelessness and hardship population were really overlooked, but also more scarily is that actually people are turning away because they're just scared about saying the wrong thing.
4: So one of the statistics is that one in three Australians walk past by homeless people, according to the data. Why do we struggle in connecting with homeless Australians, you think?
3: Yeah, so the research showed that one in three Australians admitted to walking past one who was sleeping rough without acknowledging them. And I think that's a pretty scary figure because we know how isolating homelessness can be and how much social isolation is a growing issue across everyday Australians as well. I think the positive there was that sort of four out of five people were saying that they only walked past them because they're worried about saying the wrong thing or making them uncomfortable. So for off the back of Homelessness Week, we're really just encouraging people about not worrying about finding the perfect words, that it's okay to smile, say good day, or just have a everyday conversation with people.
4: So when volunteers from Orange Sky start conversations with homeless Australians, what's the feedback you receive about starting to speak with this sector? How do they feel about it?
3: Yeah, so our Orange Sky volunteers basically try and approach every single conversation without judgment or any preconceived ideas. So I think for a lot of volunteers on that sort of first shift experience, depending on their backgrounds, they might be a bit nervous, a bit unsure, but then you quickly

0: realize that if you just say, hello, how's your day going? What is going on? And treat it as a normal conversation of meeting someone, that ultimately that they find they have some common connections. So we do know that for the majority of our volunteers, through volunteering, their perceptions on what homelessness is actually changes. And ultimately, I've seen some beautiful conversations out on shift. It could be connecting about the local football club. It could be just talking about the weather. It could be talking about some core childhood memories and stuff as well, that these are just ultimately everyday Australians.
1: Now, throughout the decade, Orange Sky has been operating. How can connection be powerful and important for homeless Australians?
0: When Orange Sky first started, the real focus was around how do we provide the washers? How do we provide these, you know, hot showers? And more as we've gone, we've realised the power of our orange chairs, and it's the connection and the conversation that really, really matters. So we know that sort of from our research that 78% of Australians were saying if they went without 1 week with a meaningful conversation, that that would have detrimental impact on their health. That we already know of going, well, what about for people who are maybe sleeping rough or experiencing homelessness or just doing a bit tough at the moment, when naturally they're a little bit more isolated from community already. So the power of knowing that they've got a regular place to be, that I can turn up there and have a conversation without someone, without judgment, without asking questions about my situation, we know that's just a powerful thing for people feeling connected into the communities that they are living in.
1: Now, besides volunteering with Orange Sky, because this is an important component, what other tips would you give to our audience about connecting with Australians doing it tough?
0: Yeah, so we'd love people to jump to our website at orangesky.org.au to learn a little bit about what we do. There you can see what volunteering opportunities are available. Otherwise, I'd recommend you sign up to our new newsletter, which is called The Shift. And through The Shift, you'll be able to hear some real stories of people who are using our service, as well as volunteering. And I think that's such a great way to be able to just like grow some confidence, feel a little bit more like you understand that people who are accessing services like Orange Sky or maybe sleeping rough or experiencing homelessness are just normal people like you and I. So we'd really encourage people to do that. Otherwise, when you're out and about, I think give people a smile, say good day. If you're feeling confident, sit down and just have a bit of a chat to ask how their day's going. And I think that's an amazing place to start.
1: And just my last question, where is Orange Sky operating across Australia? I understand it's like a national organization now.
0: Yeah, so Orange Sky operates all around the country. So we're in over 52 different communities. So over in Perth in the west, operating in partnership with some amazing organisations up in the Cape, down in Hobart, and we've also expanded over into New Zealand. So around 50-odd different communities, and of that, about 20 of them are remote Indigenous communities as well. So we've got a presence everywhere. We've got about 4,500 volunteers actively week in, week out in Australia as well. So 12 years on, continuing to grow and be able to support the many Australians who do need supportive services like ours.
2: Shane Herriot from Orange Sky speaking with The Wire's Eduardo Jordan. And unfortunately, that's the end of the show today. Thanks so much for being with me. I'm Emma Watsky from Radio Adelaide here in Tandanya. Stay tuned for tomorrow's show brought to you from Mamina Shakur at Sin Media in Melbourne. The Wire is a weekday co-production between 2SER in Gadigal, Sydney, 4ZZZ and Radio 4EB in Meanjin, Brisbane, Sin Media in Nam, Melbourne and Radio Adelaide, with the great support of the Community Broadcasting Foundation and the Community Radio Network. 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

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With it. But I think of all me feeling kind of alone. 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Or maybe I don't. I just think I do, but I don't know. I don't think you're supposed to love it.

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1: Good morning, I'm Laura Devoy. Colombia has declared a national emergency after an earthquake killed at least 111 people. The 7.4 magnitude quake struck the country's west. Footage shows significant damage, including collapsed buildings. The Colombian Geological Service says it was the strongest tremor the country has experienced in a decade. This year's census will provide a picture of how the coronavirus pandemic, housing pressures and the cost of living crisis has affected Australian society. Alyssa Delfs reports.
2: The census is run by the Australian Bureau of Statistics every 5 years. It asks 66 questions on household and personal topics, including cultural background, religion, education, health, work, income and housing. It's compulsory for every household to fill out the questionnaire tonight, though more than a million people did opt to fill it out online early. Anyone who doesn't fill out the census will be fined. The ABS says the data will be released in three phases, beginning in June next year.
1: The financial regulator says drivers may be paying more for car insurance than they should. In the 12 months to July last year, car insurance premiums soared 8%. The Australian Securities and Investments Commission says while a number of factors contributed to the rise, insurance providers failed to provide those to customers. Commissioner Alan Kirkland says this fails to meet the needs of customers trying to understand the reasons for significant price increases. Another five people have been charged over a series of alleged attacks on men linked to the use of dating apps and social media in Victoria. The 16, 17 and 18-year-olds have been charged with a range of offences, including kidnapping, armed robbery and sexual assault. Police allege groups of offenders have been posing as legitimate users of dating apps to lure men into meeting them. 47 people have been arrested for similar attacks across Victoria. Defence and economic ties will be top of the agenda at a meeting of the Prime Minister and the President of Vietnam today. Tô Lâm is visiting Australia for the first time as President and leader of Vietnam's National Communist Party. He and Anthony Albanese are expected to sign a number of agreements on defence, security, agriculture, healthcare and education. The Prime Minister has congratulated Melissa Donnelly on her appointment as Secretary of the Australian Council of Trade Unions. Ms Donnelly will assume the role at the end of this month after 7 years leading the Community and Public Sector Union. In a statement, Anthony Albanese says it's a tremendous honour to lead the Australian union movement. The governing bodies of football in Asia, Europe, North and Central America and the Caribbean have issued a joint statement heavily criticising FIFA and its president. Gianni Infantino has been facing calls to resign over his now abandoned plan to sell stakes in the World Cup to private investors. While the statement did not name the president, the BBC's Dale Johnson says it increases pressure on Mr. Infantino.
3: We understand that these confederations want Infantino to resign, and if that isn't the case, then they will look at every option that's open to them via FIFA statutes and FIFA disciplinary measures to try and make that happen. But that's very difficult in terms of the way FIFA is structured, and Infantino has a real control of everything.
1: Geelong is set to formally respond to a please explain after revelations a player signed a secret concussion deal. Jake Colajasny identified himself as the player who signed the deal 2 years ago, which saw him take legal responsibility for future head injuries. In a statement issued yesterday, Cats president Grant McCabe confirmed the board met to discuss the club's response, which would be submitted by the end of today. The AFL is expected to issue the club a financial sanction.
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5: Hello, hello, hello. And good morning. You are on 2SER Breakfast. This is the Tuesday Breakfast Show. Here with you now is Eva G. Thank you so much for joining me on the airwaves this morning. This is the first show. Before we begin, I would like to acknowledge the Gadigal people of the Eora Nation and the traditional owners of the land in which I am broadcasting from. I pay my respects to their elders, past and present and future, and that respects to any and all Aboriginal and Torres Strait Islanders listening today. Thank you so much for your company this morning. It is the 11th of August. The time is 7:05. It's a beautiful, sunny day to be expected. But I will just take a quick moment to also acknowledge the earthquake in Colombia. My thoughts are with everybody affected and with their families, first responders and communities dealing with the aftermath, sending love and strength to everyone who is affected. All right. Today's show is going to be a good one, so I'm hoping you're going to stick around. You can say g'day on the text line. The text line is ready and open, 0468441073. Let me know what you're doing this morning and how you're waking up. I've got a track that is very fitting for our morning. It's called Morning Fog by Grace Chia. You're on 2SER Breakfast. Stick around.

That was Odette with the track Ah. That's triple A H and an exclamation mark there. The time is just about to be 7:15. Let's take a look at your weather and your traffic for the day. Mostly sunny conditions are expected. Light winds in the morning and becoming lighter later in the afternoon. It's currently 14 degrees in Sydney City, and it's 13 degrees in Sydney's west. It's going to reach a beautiful maximum of 21 degrees today. So sunny and no rain is what is expected. And turning to your roads now, Lane Cove Road at Quarry Road, there is a crash there in Ryde, one of three northbound lanes closed. Lane Cove Road at Quarry Road. Now Homebush Bay Drive just past Victoria Avenue, there is a crash there in Concord West. Northbound traffic is affected. Pacific Highway near Yalimba Road in Barara, there is a crash there. Northbound traffic is affected. So if you're in Barara, Concord West or Ryde, please do take care on those roads. And as always, if you have any live traffic updates for me, please text me on the 2SER text line. It is 0468 44 1073. This is the Tuesday Breakfast Show you're listening to, Eva G. Thank you so much for your company. I've got a feature album track coming your way now. The feature artist of the week is called Charlie Ivan Band, and their album is called Of Nothing. Now, Charlie Ivan is an Alice Springs-based musician whose music sits somewhere between rock and desert blues, and whose songs are shaped by landscapes of Central and Western Australia. This is Charlie Ivan's second album in the follow-up to the 2024 album Where the Dogs Go to Die. And this album, fun fact, was recorded and produced by Way Dynamic, which is an artist I really love. So I hope you will love this track. There is also a vinyl copy for this one up for grabs. You can email Of Nothing or Charlie Ivan Band to win at 2SER for a copy of this one on vinyl. This is the album Of Nothing, the feature album this week. Charlie Ivan Band with Dust on the Plane. Let's take a listen.

The feature album this week on 2SER is Of Nothing by Charlie Ivan Band. The Mbantwa Alice Springs Trio explore the duality of landscape and memory with a gorgeous sophomore record of cosmic balladry and surrealist country rock. I can see a little dust on the plain. Of Nothing by Charlie Ivan Band. The feature album all this week on 2SER 107.3.

Black is that little space we find in the dark each night without a light, in the bend of dark arms, safe from trauma, grief, and strife. Black is the color of real jungle fever in Belize, Tanzania, or Papua New Guinea. Sweaty black bodies swinging wildly, uninhibited, unashamed, unabashedly free. Black is the color of the Atlantic floor, the complexion of the sky god directly north. It is a sunset horizon disappearing into Ontario Lake. Black is

of red. Black is the color. Black is the color of love.

jungle there with Someday Somewhere. Thanks so much for tuning in. You're on 2SER 107.3. Before that, we had Power by Danielle Ponder. And the track before that was, of course, from our feature album this week on 2SER, which our feature artist is Charlie Ivan Band. Now, Charlie Ivan Band has worked very closely on this record with none other than Way Dynamic, which I have been inspired to play a song of his. Way Dynamic released an album last year in August, so about a year ago now, called Massive Shoe. Let's take a listen. This is the first track of that album. I hope you like it. It's called People Settle Down.

Ghost Funk Orchestra with Ocotillo. That one's a funky one. I love that song. Thank you so much for tuning in. You're on 2SER Breakfast. It has gone well over 7:30, so let's take a look at your weather and traffic for the day. Sunny conditions to be expected. Winds westerly becoming heavier this evening and lighter in the afternoon. So do take precaution out there. I think it is a little bit windy, yet it is a sunny day, so that is something to look forward to. It is currently 14 degrees in Sydney City and 13 degrees in Sydney's west. It's going to reach a maximum of 21 degrees today. And turning to your roads, in Barara on Pacific Highway near Yallaby Road, there is one of two northbound lanes closed there. Car crash in Barara. And in Concord West, Homebush Bay Drive, just past Victoria Avenue, there is a crash there. Heavy traffic conditions are expected. One of two northbound lanes closed in Concord West at Homebush Bay Drive, just past Victoria Avenue. Thank you for sticking with me on the 2SER Breakfast Show. I need to share with you something I read this morning. There has been quite a bit of news circling aircrafts recently. Just this past weekend, there was a near miss of two planes colliding that could have happened at Sydney Airport. We've seen multiple delays come through as well. But in more of a positive / humorous note, a Canadian airline by the name of Porter, there was a flight from British Columbia to Toronto, was cancelled last Thursday after a child wouldn't sit in their seat properly for takeoff. Now, it is unclear how many people were affected by this, but the plane had 130 seats. So that is quite a few people to get on the aircraft, but then also quite a few people to disembark. Now, they all had to get off because this child just would not sit in its seat. Now, I think it was also a case of this was such a long process. By the time everybody got off the plane, I have read that it actually was too late for them to reboard the plane and take off because it was too late in the evening. Now, I can't deny there is a little bit of humor in this. It made me chuckle. But look, I think it could have been an act of tiredness from this child. Maybe he was grumpy or they were grumpy and they just lashed out and they just wouldn't sit still. But it also raises the question, are kids just getting away with anything? Are they too spoilt these days? I'm really curious to find out how much trouble he was in after disembarking the plane. I think as a parent, I would have been furious. I currently don't have any kids, but I can only imagine. But it has got me thinking. I want to hear from you. Text me on the text line. Is there an aircraft horror story that you have had? Maybe it is to do with a child. Maybe it's to do with a screaming child, not shutting up over the course of a 10-hour flight. Or maybe it's just the fact that you've had too many delayed flights in your life and too many cancelled flights. You can let me know on the text line if you're willing to share your airline horror stories. 0468 44 1073. This track title next is quite appropriate. It's called Heavy Landing by Millen Jr. Let's take a listen. Text me 0468 44 1073.

Flare of Flame by Billy Gardner and Friends. You're on 2SER Breakfast. Now, if you have just tuned in, I had read something this morning that caused a little bit of stir. Now, we have seen a fair bit of news to do with aircrafts recently. More specifically, over the weekend, there was a close call with two Sydney Airbuses that could have collided and caused extreme injuries for people, but there's also been many delays. But something I read in more of a comical note, the Canadian airline by the name of Porter, a Porter flight from British Columbia to Toronto was cancelled last Thursday after a child wouldn't sit in their seat. Now, the plane had about 130 seats on this and they all had to get off and weren't able to catch their flight that night because of a child who wouldn't sit down. Now, I have gotten some texts on the text line. One says, you know, the child might have had ants in their pants. They didn't want to sit down and they were a bit restless. And that's fair enough. I also have seen someone saying that we should make adult-only flights, which I think is quite comical. Another person also mentioned that perhaps the child was on the spectrum, which is probably the only good excuse because I think this child caused a bit of ruckus and a bit of delays for quite a few people. But I'm keeping this text line open, 0468441073. You can text me. Let me know of your horror stories on any aircraft you might have had. You might have had some serious delays or maybe a similar excuse, a similar story, with a child causing some fuss, maybe a crying child. Let me know. 0468441073. Astro Waves coming up shortly, so stick around for that. This one is Horse with the track Gloss. Let's take a listen.

0: astrology. You'll get a closer look at yourself and important areas of your life if you'll just listen to your star.
1: Good morning, I'm Anushka, and welcome back to Astro Waves. Okay, so it's been a while, but I'm back to see what the stars are saying for you today. Let's kick things off with a little look at star signs. Okay, so we're almost 2 weeks into August, and for the next 11 days, we are in Leo season. So Leos are the fifth sign in the zodiac, and they're symbolized by, of course, the mighty lion, and ruled by the sun. I feel like Leos get a little bit of a bad rap. I feel like everyone kind of associates them with being very strong-willed and harsh, not to offend any Leos. But although this can be true for some, Leos are also known for their courage, leadership, warmth, and their creativity, which I really like. So I feel like we should focus on those points. And Eva, you are a Capricorn, is that correct?
2: I am, yes. I do say often that I am on the cusp, though, because I am either... So I'm born on the 22nd of December, and it falls on the cusp of the Sagittarius and the Capricorn. So depending on the conversation and depending on the context, I might sway my answer.
1: And that's fair enough. You know, I feel like it's nice to be able to pick and choose. I'm also on the cusp, and I also pick one sometimes. And I was having a little look at what the Capricorns should look out for in Leo season.
2: Mm.
1: And it turns out that Capricorns and Leos are actually fairly compatible signs.
2: Oh.
1: Yeah, in a bit of like an opposites attract kind of way. So one's an earth sign, Capricorn, and then Leo's obviously a fire sign. And I did a little bit more digging, and it's a little bit intense, okay? It's a little bit ominous, so you ready? With Leos being ruled by the sun, it essentially shines light onto everything in the shadows, you know? And it kind of forces Capricorns to address what's hidden behind closed doors. What do you reckon? You hiding some things behind closed doors?
2: Oh, gosh. I'm not sure. I think, my best friend is a Leo, and I feel like, so you mentioned that Leo is a fire sign,
1: yes,
2: right? And I'm an earth sign, and I feel like she is a very vibrant, very big personality. And sometimes maybe like I, counteract that a little bit.
1: Ooh.
2: Like we work very well together, but this to me is making a lot of sense.
1: Yeah, you guys kind of balance each other out.
2: We balance each other out. Like maybe if she's way up here, I'm like a little bit maybe more chill, more relaxed. We will meet somewhere in the middle and kind of
1: like create the perfect storm almost.
2: Yeah, create the perfect storm, create the perfect vibe, and just like kind of match each other.
1: There we go.
2: Somewhere in the middle. So
1: I feel like, yeah, that makes sense.
2: It's not necessarily something I'm hiding. It's something I'm realizing, maybe.
1: Yeah, I reckon so. And now for the tarot card of the day. So today we have the Three of Cups. I really like this one. It's a very positive vibe for Tuesday. It's all about friendship, celebration, and love. So we're talking a lot about friendships. That works. My favorite part about the card is that it isn't about romantic love. It's about like a more important type of connection almost. You know, your friends. When this card appears in your reading, it's almost a reminder of your worth and to really lean on the community around you, because they're the ones who are going to help you fill your cup, which I really like. And this is the perfect time to plan that friends trip you were looking to do, or maybe just something a little extra to show the people around you that you love them, just with that extra little bit of appreciation. And with that, that's all for Astro Waves today, and I'll see you next week. Bye.
2: Thank you, Anushka. This next track for you now is Waiting Game by Alicia Dibbs. Stick around.

0: Charlie Ivan Band with I'm Tired from our feature album this week on 2SER. Just a reminder, you can send us an email at win@2SER.com with Of Nothing in the title or Charlie Ivan Band to win a copy of this one on vinyl, the album Of Nothing. Do give us an email if you want to go in the draw to win. But for now, get in, loser. We're going on a road trip with Dre. Dre has places we should visit along the Princess Highway. Hey.
1: It's time to get away, get away, get away.
0: We're going road tripping. Woo! Yes, we're going road tripping.
2: What would you play in the song, like in the car while you're going road tripping? Because that other song was, I mean, it's chill. You could play that.
0: Yes.
2: But what would you play? What's the first song that you would put on before when you go on a road trip?
0: That was a bit of a slow track to really be, be introduced to this very lively, happy segment. Now, what would I choose if I'm going on a road trip? I think, I hate to say it, but something Taylor Swift.
2: Oh, I didn't pick you as that either.
0: I know, I'm embarrassed.
2: But you're a Swiftie.
0: Well, I don't know if I'm not a hardcore Swiftie.
2: Okay, yeah, yeah.
0: I think that, you know, my motive behind it, okay, is that most people know her sort of early stuff. And if you're in a road trip with like a group.
2: You want to involve people.
0: Yeah, I want to involve people. That's okay, I'm a nice person,
2: cute.
0: Dre.
2: You really are. You are. Okay, I don't mind that.
0: And what about you, Dre?
2: Okay, Hamilton. The Hamilton soundtrack.
0: Oh my gosh, that's so awesome.
3: How good is it?
0: You know what? I have never seen the musical, which I'm embarrassed to admit.
2: Oh my God. You've never seen.
0: No, I've never seen the musical.
2: But you're a theatre person.
0: Yes, I am a theatre person. I respect the arts a lot, and I love to go see a small production, like a small theatre production, because I feel like that's where the heart is. A lot of people put their, you know, their whole entire soul everything
2: into, as opposed to a big corporate, like
0: exactly,
2: it's kind of like that,
0: as opposed to a big production.
2: I do agree to that. I'm not a huge fan of like big musicals as well, but Hamilton, you have to see when it comes.
0: It's
2: different, it's epic. Again, the whole thing is rap. I'm not really a rap person. Took a while to understand it. Like, you hear it and you're like, wait a minute, what did they say? And then after like about the first 20 minutes you get used to it, and
0: so
2: it's,
0: you're like a,
2: it's genius.
0: Like,
2: you could imagine me in the car doing that, right? I am Dr. Dre.
0: You are Dr. Dre, exactly.
2: But I thought, why don't we like slow it down? This whole idea is we're going road tripping on the Princes Highway.
0: Yes.
2: Now, that's because the Princes Highway from Sydney to Melbourne, it first opened on the 10th of August in 1920. And the Princes Highway connects Sydney to Adelaide via Melbourne the long way around. So you could take the coastal route. And you know what?
0: Beautiful.
2: The Hume Motorway is so much quicker. But why don't we slow it down like that last song and then just stop by different places along the way?
0: Nice. I like the sound of that.
2: Mm-hmm. So the first stop, I thought, why don't we go just a bit over an hour from Sydney CBD at Stanwell Park. So perfect start to start slowing down. Stanwell Park Beach, so nice. Have to say, you could drive up to the road that's called the Drive Park at the Lookout, and it gives you these nice views of Stanwell Park Beach, and in the distance you could see the Seacliff Bridge as well. But the beach is where the paragliders and the hand gliders land. You can see these like landing spots. And if you look up the hill to Bald Hill Lookout, that's the location where the paragliders launch from. I think that's such an epic thing to try.
0: That
2: Never
0: is really
2: tried
0: awesome.
2: It, but it looks so cool.
0: I think I'm a little bit too scared of heights
2: same.
0: But I would love to watch.
2: Me too. And it's beautiful when you look up and you just see all these paragliders coming down. It looks pretty. The dogs look up and see it and they start freaking out because they think, oh my God, dragons. But no, it's not. They glide beautifully down. They can land there. You can even go up to the Bald Hill Lookout. And you've got even better views. Or you can cycle up. I've seen a lot of people cycle up there. It's a pretty grueling climb. But after that, treat yourself at the Flying High Cafe at the top. Also, it's the home of Symbio Wildlife Park. Have you been to that one yet?
0: I have not, but I've heard they've got quokkas there, right?
2: They do. I mean, why go to Rottnest Island when you can just go to see them at Symbio. I mean, why go to Victoria to see the penguins when you can see them at Symbio as well? Why go to Africa? See the meerkats? You can see them at Symbio. That should be an ad for them, right? And then they also have the red pandas at China, like the ones that they have in China.
0: Oh my gosh,
2: you can experience the red pandas there as well. So it's a great place to take the kids and adults.
0: All at Symbio Wildlife Park in Rottnest Island. That's amazing.
2: That's a conservation foundation. It's not for profit as well. So it's an organization that's committed to real world conservation and education. So you know your money's going to a good place there. If you're hungry, you can drive up to Helensburg and Elena Delicatessen. Can I just say, it's worth the drive. It has the best ham and cheese croissants.
0: Oh.
2: The best. So take that, then go to Stanwell Park Beach at the Lookout and eat it there.
0: That sounds like a dream day.
2: Beautiful. At one point, I was driving there once a week to go get ham and cheese croissant.
0: Oh my gosh,
2: and I was
0: kidding.
2: You know what? I have to stop doing this.
0: I do love a ham and cheese croissant. I got one yesterday morning.
2: Oh, wow.
0: And just someplace on my way in to Ultimo. I think the cafe is called Brickfields. I'm not 100% sure.
2: Oh, that's a good cafe.
0: Really, really nice croissant, ham and cheese croissant.
2: Oh, okay.
0: Too pricey though. I think I paid $11 for a ham and cheese croissant.
2: Was it worth it though?
0: I really wanted it.
2: Okay,
0: oh,
2: you know
0: it was
2: what?
0: Good.
2: You
0: it
2: treat
0: good.
2: Yourself, girl. You deserve, you deserve
0: I might
2: it.
0: Have to treat myself to an Eleanor Desiccanton one.
2: It's and all the locals know it, so you know it's good. Okay, so let's go just shy 9 hours from Stanwell Park. Park, Meetung,
0: just
2: Victoria.
0: Shy 9 hours.
2: Just shy 9 hours. It was slowing
0: just
2: down,
0: a mere
2: right?
0: 9 hours. Mere 9 hours of listening to Taylor Swift. Could you do it?
2: Well, Hamilton on repeat? Why not? I think people will jump out of our car. Well, this is now in Gippsland, so in the East Gippsland area of Victoria, and Meetung is a port town in Victoria known for fishing, for boating, and a relaxation station. Now, we bring up relaxation station because it's home to the Meetung Hot Springs, Eva.
0: Oh, we talked about hot springs last week.
2: Yes, this is an epic wellness sanctuary, and it's from the people that brought you the Peninsula Hot Springs, Mornington Peninsula Hot Springs, so you know they're doing it right. It is almost like what my partner likes to call it, the Disneyland of older people. Because you kind of walk around a whole park and you jump into all these different bathing pools. And
0: they're all sounds luxurious.
2: 45 degrees. Some of them are a cold pool, cold plunge. But the one that you have to try here is the floating sauna. Mm. It's a sauna that's in the middle of the whole lake. It's amazing. There's also the Meetung Boardwalk that you could do. It's a really nice walk. Takes you through the whole of the port town of Meetung. And it also takes you through like these like walking trails as well. And then wooden footpath steel boards that goes along the jetty.
0: Beautiful.
2: Where do you want to eat?
0: Oh.
2: Cafe Chezjo. Now, I'm Indonesian. I'm half Indonesian. This has authentic Indonesian food that I haven't like... It's amazing.
0: Oh.
2: I went there twice. Yum. And we just stopped by there once.
0: Oh, so you went there twice in one trip.
2: Yeah, they're nasty.
0: That's how you know you've really found a spot.
2: Yeah.
0: When you go there twice and you've only got a limited number of days.
2: And you're like, you don't want to try anywhere new.
0: Because it's just so good.
2: It's so good. And you know, maybe it's because when you're doing the road trip and you're slowing down, you're like, all food tastes good. Okay, the last trip is Old Talem Town Pioneer Village in South Australia. So this is the last bit of our stop. It's 14 hours now, 1,176 clicks from Meetung. It's if you love history, you'll love this. It's an old pioneer town that has it's the biggest in the Southern Hemisphere. There's over 100 buildings all furnished to the period of that time, like a 90s church and an 1881 schoolhouse. Mm. And you get to see what life was like for the settlers of South Australia from the 1860s to the 1960s. They also do ghost tours after dark as well.
0: Wow.
2: And they're open 7 days a week, so you can't miss it if you're driving down. It's just off the Princes Highway before it turns into the Southeastern Freeway.
0: Oh, you know what they need to do? They need to introduce an evening ghost tour. I feel like that really sets the scene.
2: They probably I reckon.
0: Oh, ghost tours after hours, you did mention.
2: Yeah,
0: sorry.
2: Yeah.
0: So
2: if they did ones like during the day, I think I'd still be scared. I'd be like, oh.
0: That's true. That is true.
2: Anything like that.
0: Have you been to a ghost tour?
2: No, but I was going to go to one with a mate, but it's a mate that scares me all the time.
0: Oh,
2: I get scared at escape rooms.
0: Untrustworthy.
2: Exactly. So I didn't. And I was like, I can't do this.
0: Yeah.
2: Because what if it's real?
0: It probably is.
2: I know, but still.
0: There's ghosts of the town. The town pioneer village in South Australia. Well, Dre, this all sounds so exciting. This is all a along the Princess Highway. Mm-hmm. All these stops you can do on your road trip and perhaps listen to a bit of Dr. Dre while you're road tripping.
2: Why not? Let's wrap.
3: Thanks, Eva.
0: Thank you, Dre. You will hear from her soon. She'll be rapping on the mic later. Stick around for that one. This is Two Eyes by Station Model Violence. Thanks for tuning in. You're on 2SER Breakfast.

Cool Breeze by Chill Cheney. You're on 2CR Breakfast. Thank you so much for your company. The time has just gone 8:30 a.m. on the 11th of August. Let's take a look at your weather for the day. Sunny conditions and no rain expected. Winds in the afternoon today, but becoming lighter later this evening. It's currently 15 degrees in Sydney City and 17 degrees in Sydney's west. It's going to reach a lovely warm 21 degrees today, which is music to my ears. Speaking of music, if you missed my chat with Dre just then on the Getaway with Dre segment we do here every Tuesday on The Breakfast Show, I said that my road trip music artist of choice was Taylor Swift. You know what? I have to be super specific here. I'm thinking early 2000s Taylor Swift. And along with that, I would say just early 2000s in general. I'm talking Britney Spears, Pussycat Dolls, Rihanna, all of them are just the best tunes for a road trip. You can let us know on the text line 0468 44 1073. What are you putting on for a road trip? Let's take a quick look at your traffic as well this morning. On Oxford Street at Combar Street in Paddington, there is a truck crash there. Westbound traffic affected on Oxford Street at Combar Street in Paddington. And M4 motorway just past Church Street in Harris Park, there is a crash there. One of four eastbound lanes are closed on the M4 motorway just past Church Street in Harris Park. More music coming your way now. 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What a fantastic name. Let's take a listen.

season two there. Everybody looks with Looks the Same from the album Power of Now. You're on 2SER Brekkie. Being an all-girl team here at 2SER Breakfast, we love when girls do incredible things. So hearing about the Gusty Girls Adventure film tour this month at Randwick and Cremorne, we are absolutely all over it. We'll chat with amazing Aussie female adventurer Donna Lou Nixon very, very shortly. So stick around for that. For now, this is Denny by Lace Recruit from the album Bingo. We'll

You're on 2SER Breakfast. Here with you now is Eva G. The Tuesday Brekkie Show team here is an all-girl team, and I say yeah the girls to that. So when we heard about the Gusty Girls Adventure Film Tour showcasing the most inspirational, heartwarming and entertaining films celebrating women in adventure from independent filmmakers around the globe, we were like, yeah, the girls. The Gusty Girls Adventure Film Tour celebrates the female adventurous spirit and the hopes to make women in the outdoors more visible. One documentary follows Aussie adventurer Donna Lou Nixon's journey to completing a solo, fully self-supported

0: and the idea of kind of doing this exhibition?
1: So 20 years ago now, I was told I had, after just a routine blood test, I was told I had 12 months to live.
0: Wow.
1: And just go and enjoy what you have left. So I laid there feeling sorry for myself, and what followed was a barrage of bad cancers, melanomas, bowel cancer with a colostomy bag, throat cancer. That's how I got my sexy voice. And while I was laid up in bed at home for months and months, I just planned these expedition paddles, dreamed away. I planned to put a push bike on the stand-up paddleboard and do cycle and SUP. So I planned out about 10 different paddles in Australia, New Zealand, and then Norway. And then one day when I was in my early 50s, I was actually well enough to go. So I took off from my home in Tookley with the SUP cycle, had a Brompton on a 14-foot stand-up paddleboard, and went waterways and cycled and paddled and cycled all the way to Taree, 400 kilometres. And I just felt, wow, this is fabulous, great way to get around. Mm. I caught a train home. It took 13 days.
0: Mm.
1: And then over the next, or the last 15 years, I've completed the whole list plus more. So I've done 250 Ks in rapids in New Zealand and 700 Ks in Norway. And they're all solo, unsupported. I don't have any help. I've got wonderful husband and family, but they just let me go. And yeah, it's wonderful. And
0: you are a powerhouse. This is so incredible. And thank you so much for sharing your experience with us. Is that a foldable bike on your paddleboard? I'm curious to know.
1: Yeah, it's a Brompton. It weighs 10 kilos. Well, it's 15 years old now. So, yeah, and it's fabulous. And the trailer turned into a carry-on bag. And oh, you'll have to see the movie. It tells you all about it in the movie.
0: Oh, fabulous. I will have to go watch it. Now, you said you started in your early 50s. Did you do much stand-up paddleboarding before then?
1: I did. My son is big in the stand-up paddle world. And he left home and I just continued. So, yeah, we did. I did a lot of like weekend ones, Sydney,
0: awesome.
1: Yeah, everywhere. Yeah.
0: And how did you choose these places for your expedition? How did you land in places like Norway?
1: Oh, I just saw it one day and I thought, wow, you could do that. You could paddle this fjord and that fjord, and it's just, it's fun in the planning. It's real fun.
0: Totally. Yeah.
1: And it's always solo, unsupported.
0: Yeah, I reckon the waters would have been freezing in Norway. How was that for you? How were the conditions?
1: Yeah, well, the water's cold, but it's beautiful sunny days because I always go in summer. So
0: yeah.
1: You don't go in. You wear a dry suit, but you don't go in. Oh, you go for a swim, but not a fall.
0: You also backpacked in between trips too. Is that right?
1: So I took my Brompton to Norway and then I sent the stand-up paddleboard home and I cycled the length of Lofoten Islands.
0: Wow.
1: And actually later paddled, circumnavigated the Lofoten Islands, but I did that with someone else because it's pretty dangerous.
0: Mm.
1: Yeah.
0: So this is all extremely inspirational, but I do have to ask, how do you deal with any fear? Obviously, you're doing this solo. How do you get through maybe some thoughts in your inner monologue and you're like, oh, I can't do this, or oh, I'm scared of what's out there, you know, all by myself? How do you get through it?
1: See, the words I can't do this aren't in my monologue. I think when you're paddling, you can't have bad thoughts. It's just happy thoughts because it's so beautiful out there. But you're always switched on. You're always aware. You know you've got all your safety. You know you've got everything you need. So there's no need to be scared.
0: Yeah.
1: You just have to be aware of, you know, what's happening.
0: Yeah.
1: You've got to be in the moment all the time.
0: Totally.
1: And I don't light fires at night to draw attention to myself because I'm middle of nowhere. So just be cautious. Yeah.
0: Mm.
1: And too tired to be scared as well.
0: Of course. I guess after a long day of paddleboarding and biking, you're kind of just exhausted, wanting to lay down and go to bed. Now, do you have any other plans or any trips or expeditions sort of planned for future?
1: Oh, I've got a couple in my mind. I also, at age 60, I did my first race, which was endurance racing. So it's 220 Ks in 5 days. And I've done, that's in the Netherlands. So I like to do that every year. So I go back. This has been my 50th year doing it.
0: Oh, wow.
1: And I just keep my mind open to, you just say yes and then work it out later.
0: Oh, totally. That is good advice. And we also think you

0: are a fantastic role model for other women and for the younger generation. Do you have any kind of final words of wisdom for anyone out there listening?
1: If you want to do something, just, and if you, you have to really want to do it, and you have to work towards it. And if you work towards it, everything falls into place. Like,
0: yeah.
1: Don't be scared, just have a go. Like, I was 60 and I applied for a job in Norway as an assistant guide, and I've guided on 5 expeditions now, 6. So, wow. You know, they can only say no. So have a go at anything.
0: Very true. Donna Lou Nixon, everyone, Australian adventure, living legend. Catch her doco, the Gusty Girls Adventure Film Tour at the Randwick Ritz on the 12th of August and at the Hayden Orpheum in Cremorne on the 13th. Thank you so much, Donna Lou. This has been inspirational to chat with you today. Now, you can head to gustygirlsadventurefilmtour.com for more information. Thanks, Donna. You have a lovely day.
1: Thank you. You too.
0: This next track for you now is Ladytron. This is going to take us out to the end of the show. Metaphysica. Thanks so much for tuning in. You're on 2SER Breakfast.

Good morning, Campbell Steenbrenham Smith with you on the Tuesday Daily, with you through till midday. I'm all better now. Thank God. I had 2 weeks. The first week was food poisoning. The second week, I don't even know what it was. Just every symptom of cold and flu. It was sort of like a Kinder surprise. You don't know what you're going to get when you open that thing up. Every day, it was either a congested, phlegmy cough, or then it was just the sore throat, then it was the headache. I just couldn't keep track, but thank God. I can finally broadcast properly. Well, when I say properly, I don't know. I don't know if I'd say I could broadcast properly, but I'm in my right state of mind. I'm not sounding all nasally. It's really annoying when you're trying to sound professional, when you're trying to do that. Have you done your census yet? It's the day to do it, I think. See, thank God I don't have any of these adult responsibilities. It's great being an adult, but I don't have to do really adult things. I'm not paying rent, and I'm not doing the census. I couldn't think of anything worse. 60 questions or whatever it is. And everyone's lying, let's be honest. No one's being truthful in that. But make sure you do it. It's a $300 fine for every day that you don't do it. But then they say it caps out at $3,000 or something for the fine. I don't believe that. I think they'll just keep going up and up. That'd be something I'd want to test out. How far can you go? I want to get into the $10,000 range. I want to see if they'd actually bother to invoice. You know, is the juice worth the squeeze? I don't think so. I think it's just a threatening tactic. I don't think they'll act on it. But after you do your census, hey, if you want something to do, this is the perfect national day for you. We always celebrate this on the Tuesday Daily. It's National Face Mask Day. Ah, that's nice. I feel like I'm back in Vietnam in that... It was a very strange sort of spa. Because it was just out of this world. It was like something from White Lotus. Just in the middle of this island. I thought something suspicious is going on here. But it was great. I decided to go for the full... I thought go big or go home. I'll do the full... I don't know what... It wasn't firm. It was the one above from that. I'd never done a massage before. But I thought, you know what? I'm not doing a soft or a mild one. Let's just go all the way. Oh, that was regretful. But hey, I came out a new person. But these face masks... I've dabbled in face masks. I've got to say... They do nothing for me. I think it's the placebo effect. You think you're putting it on and it's doing something for you. And you feel, you know, your face is brand new, fresh out of the factory. But nah, it doesn't really do much. I think one I tried, it made me worse. I thought, I'm not doing this. But I did it every week religiously on a Wednesday. And then about after a year, I thought, this isn't really working out. It's not doing anything. And then my dermatologist said, you don't really need to do much. There's only... so much you can do. If you keep it as simple as possible, I thought, well, great. Can I get an invoice on all that money I wasted? Oh, this money that's gone down the drain on skincare. Oh, well, what can you do? Anything to look young, right? Hey, let me tell you what's coming up on the first hour of the Tuesday Daily. We've got a jam-packed show. We've got your text line question, your feature album of the week. If you're not a fan of laundry, you'll love this unwashable t-shirt. I'll go through the technology of that. Plus, I've seen, if you're in the market for a job, this is the strangest job application I've ever seen. I've seen nothing like it. I'll tell you what that is. Plus, we've got an influencer. You may have heard of this influencer. She's got a beef with Sydney Airport. Now, I've got a beef with some shopping centres. I'll go through those. But I've never had beef with a full-on airport. How are you supposed to fly out of the country? I guess you got to go to the new Western Sydney one. I guess there's some new airport. Maybe that's why they're building it for this influencer. She doesn't have to go to Sydney anymore for it. Plus, we've got Fair Trade Narcotics, Gloomy, and Renina Wise on the way. Your traffic and the weather for the week is up next. For now, though, this is Beach in the Rain. We'll start off with this. This is Josh DaCosta.

0: 2SCR 107.3, you're on air with Campbell Steamboat Smith. That's Josh Da Costa, Beach in the Rain. Let's get into your traffic.
1: 2SCR traffic.
0: Yeah, out at Campbelltown, the Rowland Road, just past the Hume Motorway, there's a multiple vehicle crash there, 2 of 3 eastbound lanes closed. At Doonside, Richmond Road at Knox Road, there's a broken down truck there, 1 of 3 westbound lanes closed. And out at Leichhardt, the M4 motorway approaching the M8 motorway, there's a broken down truck there, heavy traffic conditions there, 2 of 4 eastbound lanes closed. That's all your traffic updates for now. Let's get into your weather for the week.
2: Weather on 2SER.
0: I'm looking forward to another sunny week. Let me tell you, it feels very sunny in this studio right now. It is so hot. I walked in, I thought it was like a desert. I've cranked up the air conditioning usually, so I'm used to it being, you know, like sub-zero. So I'm sweating here. I wore the wrong sort of jumper today. Anyway, we'll move past that. Today it's sunny with some light winds. Top of 21 in the city, 21 out west as well. For tomorrow, it's partly cloudy. Slight chance of a shower, most likely in the late afternoon, with a top of 20 in the city. For Thursday, it's mostly sunny with a top of 19. For Friday, it's sunny again with a top of 19. Then for your weekend, it's going to be partly cloudy. Medium chance of showers with a top of 19 again. For Sunday, it's going to be partly cloudy. High chance of showers with a top of 18 in the city, 18 out west as well. Your text line question up next. For now, though, this is Sossiet 25, says Delice. 9:13, you're on air with Campbell Steamboat Smith. It's the Tuesday Daily.

0: 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My name's Jason Williamson.
1: I'm Andrew Fern.
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0: Rowena Wise. This morning on 2SCR 107.3, you're on air with Campbell Steamboat Smith. Look who's finally recovered. Finn.
1: Oh.
0: See, I told everyone I didn't give you your whatever disease you
1: no,
0: had.
1: No, you did. You did. No.
0: That wasn't... excuse me.
1: We've
0: got the COVID distance going on.
1: I think I know where it came from. I'm going to pretend that it... No, it was...
0: Oh, you're going to call someone out?
1: No, because I don't know who it is.
0: You don't know what happened?
1: I know, like, the epicenter, but not who the epicenter was.
0: I wish there was a way you could know. Charge them an invoice for the GP visit.
1: Well, Mythbusters did a thing once where, like, they had, like, some sort of snot that was... You could see it in a black light, and they had a dinner, and after the dinner, you just see all the sort of lights everywhere except one person because they were a germaphobe.
0: Oh.
1: And, like, were so delicate in their care.
0: That does not sound like a dinner party I want to be part of. By the way, JM from the Blue Mountains, it says, morning, Steamboat. Good morning, JM. Steamboat is his little nickname for me.
1: I mean...
0: Because Steam Boom and Steamboat, I want one day, I want to be that famous where I've got a boat named after me, and I'll call it the Steamboat.
1: Oh, like...
0: I'll credit JM for that.
1: They have, like, Ferry McFerry face down Circular Quay.
0: Wouldn't that be great?
1: That would be funny.
0: Having a boat named after... Or a street or something.
1: Like, I'm not after that kind of stuff.
0: Is that a bit narcissistic? I don't care.
1: I think it kind of works for the purpose of your name, but you got to be, like, Zendaya level to get
0: That's what I mean. Well, we've got to start from the bottom, right? You got to start somewhere. But, hey, look, we're talking about things we've lost. The dumbest place you've left something. I've done the Invisalign, right? So I've got a retainer. But then I chewed through... I must grind my teeth in my sleep because I chewed through it within 4 months. So I had this acrylic, like what a rugby player wears, made up. This acrylic thing that I've got to, you know, you wash it and I put it in my bedside table. You wear it every night so it keeps everything in place. Because otherwise, what's the point of doing it? What a waste of money.
1: And then...
0: To let your teeth go back to how it was.
1: It's just like... Is your teeth grinding just causing like holes to appear in
0: it? I think because it's the... The original retainer is plastic, so there were all these cracks, and at some point I was just brushing it, and then it snapped, so I thought, oh, great. So, yeah, the acrylic thing, geez, it's like an old Nokia phone. You can't do anything to that. But I always, you know, I brush my teeth, then I brush the retainer, then I put it away. But sometimes I forget when I've just done something. Like, I forget, have I taken this medication today? I'm one of those people, so I'll just double up.
1: And you lost it.
0: So I don't know. This is the first time I've ever lost it. I've had this retainer for, God, like 4 years or something. Wait. I did all my Invisalign during COVID, so no one knew a thing.
1: It's perfect currently time to do gone. It. It's like
0: no.
1: Still...
0: Well, here's the thing. So I thought there's only so many places I can put it. You know, the bedside table in my room somewhere. Then I thought, oh, it's my cat who likes to take AirPods, name tags, like my brother's name tag from work. Just anything and everything. So I thought, oh, she's definitely done something with it. So I'm looking under couches. I'm because I want to go to sleep with this thing. I don't want my teeth to go back to how it was. I've still got the wire, but still. I'm a very routine person.
1: Yeah, I get that.
0: I have completion issues. If I haven't found something or there's a task at hand, I can't sleep properly without. So I was just trying to go to sleep but thinking, where the F is it?
1: Yeah.
0: I think, where could I put it? And I'm thinking the next day, it's still not anywhere. Not under a couch. I've flipped the whole house open. I'm thinking, where is this thing? And then I put stuff on my bed that I've got to put in my bag for work. And I'm thinking, maybe I put it there. And it's in my work bag, right at the bottom. And I had already checked it. I'd already looked through the work bag. It was right in the corner at the bottom.
1: Oh, I had that.
0: So, the relief of that. I was thinking, because I was at the point where I was looking up quotes for a new retainer. My health insurance? My health insurance, by the way, doesn't cover it. Thank you, Bupa. Real generous on the dental there.
1: No, I just do sort of like easiest solution is the most simple. Most simple solution is the solution with like Occam's razor of I've lost it, but I've lost it in the house. So it is somewhere in the house and it will come.
0: But I can't remember. That was the thing. I couldn't remember what happened next. So I thought it could be anywhere.
1: Pop up eventually. It's just...
0: Oh, just annoy me. Have you ever lost... what's the dumbest place you've left something?
1: Well, last night I was searching for my AirPods and I put the sound on.
0: Oh, that never works for me.
1: Lo and behold, they were just like in my like pants. that I
0: Oh, I've done that with sunglasses.
1: Day.
0: I'm like, where are my sunglasses? Oh, I'm wearing them. Never mind. Yeah. That's why I can see so clearly.
1: It's the most simplest things. Yeah, sometimes the sound doesn't
0: work. It doesn't work because it's got to be connected. The case has to be open or something. Like, what's the point of having it then? Either you can connect or you can't.
1: Trippy, but the absurd amount of times that I have to pull that out.
0: Yeah. It's a problem. See, I don't have the AirPods. Mine are a Beats one, and they're bright color. So it's hard to spot it. Oh, no, it's hard to miss it.
1: Yeah.
0: And it's a bulky case, so I'm thinking, oh, that would be fine.
1: But would it make the sounds because it's like...
0: Yeah, because it's the same technology as what Apple use, because Beats is owned by Apple. It just fits way more comfortably. Yeah.
1: I just remember like ads when I was a kid being like Beats by like
0: Dr.
1: Dre.
0: Every music video had it. I fell for that. I had to have the speaker that was in every music video for a while. I had to have it. That's what I got for my 11th birthday. I felt like the coolest kid in the world. But we're asking you on the text line 0468441073. What's the dumbest place you've left something? Did it take you a long time to find it? For me, well, 24 hours. That's a long time of panic and stress and trying to get, you know, finances together. I just go to worst case scenario. But the dumbest place you've left something, 0468441073. We're going to get into gloomy now. This is I Would. 27 past 9. You're on air with Campbell Steamboat Smith.

The feature album this week on 2SER is Of Nothing by Charlie Ivan Band. The Mbantwa Alice Springs Trio explore the duality of landscape and memory with a gorgeous sophomore record of cosmic balladry and surrealist country rock. I can see a little dust on the plain. Of Nothing by Charlie Ivan Band.

Yeah, that's the title track off your feature album for the week of Nothing by Charlie Ivan Band. Now, Charlie Ivan Band, they're an Alice Springs based musician, and Off Nothing is their second album, the follow up to their 2024's Where the Dogs Go to Die. And his music combines a blend of cosmic country, alternative folk, and jazz with songs that are shaped by the landscapes of Central and Western Australia. And Charlie Ivan, he'll be performing at the Vanguard, which is in King Street in Newtown, on August 14th as part of a national tour for the record, with support from Hanano Fukusaki and Beryl. So go check that out. Plus, we've got a vinyl copy of this to give away. You can email Of Nothing or Charlie Ivan Band to win at 2SER.com to get in the draw. Make sure you do that. Hey, up next, if you're not interested in doing your washing, you want to buy this t-shirt. It's the unwashable t-shirt. I'll go through why that is next. Text in 0468441073, the dumbest place you've left something. This is the Tuesday Daily with Campbell Steamboat Smith, about 20 minutes till 10 o'clock.

0: Sway, Fair Trade Narcotics here at 2SCR 107.3. It's the Tuesday Daily with Campbell Steamboat Smith, 20 minutes till 10 o'clock. Now, if you're not interested in doing any sort of washing, it's just too much. And it's hard when it's always raining as well. Me, how are you supposed to dry? Hey, I've got the t-shirt for you, right?
1: Yes.
0: So this is from Herkleon, this American clothing brand. They've launched the fifth iteration of their Herk shirt, which reportedly can remain smell-free for over a month, even if you don't wash it.
1: Oh, so then does it reset after you wash it?
0: I guess so. Well, it's the V5.0. It uses 7 special ingredients. It uses copper, silver, zinc, gold, volcanic ash, and 2 secret ingredients. So it's like KFC.
1: Yeah.
0: They're not letting you know.
1: I had the exact same. I was going to say
0: every
1: KFC
0: time I hear special secret ingredient, come on. So all of this is woven into the fabric. So that, because, you know, zinc and all these sort of things, they emit odor.
1: Yes, I took science class seriously.
0: Oh, well, I didn't, so I had to do some research on that.
1: I didn't either.
0: Oh, really? You just know these things?
1: No, no, I'm lying through my teeth right now.
0: Well, it's convincing.
1: Yes.
0: You look like you'd know, so that's why I trust you.
1: You
0: just look like that science-y, like you know these things. So look, it's $79, but they say, look, it's going to last longer than 7 regular t-shirts, so it's, you know, it's actually pretty cost-effective if you look at it through that lens.
1: Lost like 30 t-shirts.
0: That's what I mean.
1: Yeah.
0: Don't rip it. Right now, okay, here's the problem. It's only available in black. And black t-shirts aren't too bad, but there's only so much you can do with a black t-shirt. See, I'm a navy guy, and there's plans that they've announced plans that they're doing a navy, a blue, a burgundy, and a dark green version of it.
1: What's with all, like, the dark colors, though?
0: Because it's one of those brands that it appeals to those sort of entrepreneur, alpha male, get up every day and,
1: where's
0: you
1: pink
0: know,
1: at?
0: Yeah, see, they're not wearing fun colors. They're wearing the. But what's good? So they say it's good for travelers if you're backpacking.
1: Oh,
0: or,
1: yeah,
0: 100%. You know, you can pack. But hey, look, if you can't afford the $79 one, there's a budget option. It's $39. It's remaining fresh for 3 days. That's pretty good.
1: Yeah, but like. Do the cost logic 79 yeah. divided by 30 versus 39 divided by 3?
0: I'm not sure. Look, odor is one thing, but then when you've got, you know, caked on deodorant and. Just where does it? It's got to go somewhere. It's going to fester in other
1: ways.
0: No, but you know how if you use roll-on because it's the cream or whatever, it gets you get the marks.
1: Yeah,
0: it marks
1: your
0: clothing. So after 30 days, it's going to be like concrete.
1: Oh,
0: you're not getting through that. That's not going to get washed out.
1: Well,
0: it's a fun idea in concept, but
1: it's time to change your tactics to the spray.
0: Yeah, well, I use the spray for that reason. I've still got the
1: you
0: problems.
1: You use it
0: with
1: just so the one
0: just
1: day
0: so,
1: you get this shirt.
0: Yeah.
1: One day I'm going to get this shirt.
0: Well, just because, yeah, I don't want it to. I need to get it sorted out. I'm sitting here right now and I'd just be sweating. It's called hyper something.
1: Hyper,
0: it's an actual thing.
1: I'm
0: think
1: Googling
0: that's what I've got.
1: The words hyper something right now.
0: It's like, yeah, not hyperpigmentation, but it sounds like that. And it's to do with just sweating.
1: I'm just getting definitions.
0: And I've always
1: the word
0: had that
1: hyper.
0: Problem. So I need a shirt that's going to do that or some sort of product.
1: So this would or wouldn't be
0: I don't
1: shirt?
0: Think so.
1: You don't think?
0: I don't think it's for me.
1: Well, it's for someone out there. Someone's listening
0: hey,
1: and being
0: if you're
1: like,
0: backpacking,
1: if only it was in pink.
0: Or if just doing the washing is just too much effort. This is the shirt for you.
1: Yeah.
0: What happens if you go day 31? Because if you go a month,
1: then
0: it seems to be fine. But then after that, what happens?
1: It just goes bad.
0: Time to throw it out.
1: Time to find out.
0: Yeah. Oh, yeah, we should do a test. I want a lab test on that.
1: A month later.
0: Hey, if you're looking for a job, this is the weirdest application I've ever seen for a job. It's the strangest group task.
1: Oh, sounds fun.
0: But it's fascinating. We'll go through that next. For now, though, this is 3 Malos. I'm Just a Girl. This morning at 2SCR 107.3. It's the Tuesday Daily with Campbell Steamboat Smith. 15 minutes to 10 o'clock.

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1: Hello, I'm Siobhan Friars. I volunteer on the Thursday Daily. I like 2SER because it introduces me to a lot of interesting stories and a lot of interesting ideas to share with people.

0: Food Man, 2SCR 107.3, 10 minutes till 10 o'clock. You're on air with Campbell Steamboat Smith. We've also got someone new joining us on air. I've got a full little intro. You can hear her a little bit. Please welcome Nadia.
1: Hello.
0: Welcome to the Tuesday Daily. It's good to have another producer. It's just been Finn and I for a while.
1: Yes, we've been so lonely.
0: I know.
2: I'm here, it's okay.
0: Are you going to stay here more than 2 months? I'm hoping so.
2: Yes, of course. I haven't had
0: good luck with producers. One goes to Norway, back home. One is you'd never hear from again. One goes to another show. At some point, you just realize, you know what? Maybe it's me. It's not them.
3: Maybe it's Maybelline.
0: Maybe so. Well, you've come, Nadia, at a good story. This is about the weirdest application I've ever seen for a job.
2: Okay.
0: So, Hello Scream, they're this adventure park in York Maze in the UK. They put out an ad for scare actors to be these zombies as part of one of their attractions coming up for Halloween. One of those haunted houses type of things. So, they put out a call on social media for actors to join the crew. And this is the ad showing the zombie aggression training. Take a listen to this.
3: Just
0: seems like the easiest job application ever. So basically they're trying to figure out the managers seeing who's the scariest. Who's the most convincing?
3: Me.
0: Yeah.
2: No,
0: do you think you'd be good at this? You'd be good at this, Nadia, you think?
2: Yes, I'm very good at scaring people.
0: Oh, I see.
2: I've been pranked some people. I'm very good at it.
0: It'd be a fun job, very therapeutic.
2: Oh, absolutely.
0: That'd be like working at those the rage rooms. Where you get have you seen those where they put an old lot of furniture or microwaves and stuff and you just have an axe and you just go to town.
3: Yeah, but if you're working there, you're just watching people do
0: it and be like... be scared of society.
3: I want to do this.
0: Well, look, there are restrictions. So you've got to be 16 and older. So not, if you're, you know, 14, 9 months, there's none of that. You've got to be 16. They're recruiting 150 actors.
2: Finn, yeah. We can be one of 150. We can be one of them.
0: You can be one?
3: Is this Australia? You said like
0: this
3: universal.
0: This is in the UK. Well, yeah. Nadia, you're British, aren't you?
2: Yeah, I am.
3: I was born
2: I'm going to go home.
3: Too.
0: I thought you were Irish.
3: Yeah, but I was also born in England.
0: Same thing. Yeah.
2: What about you?
0: Australian. No? Okay, I could get an Irish passport.
2: You could.
3: Do it. It's one of the best.
2: No, but would you become
0: a my grandmother is. Would I? Probably not.
2: No?
0: I'm trying to protect my voice. I'd like to be a broadcaster,
2: okay.
0: So it's not the best thing for it. But it seems fun. I'm not into those haunted. I love Halloween though, but I'm not a big haunted house kind of guy.
2: Mm-hmm. I understand.
0: It's just I find it really anticlimactic.
3: You ain't catching me in there. I'm a coward.
0: Yeah, you're outside. Just you're holding everyone's stuff. You're holding everyone's bags.
3: I've done that before.
0: Like
3: a school trip to Luna Park. I'm just standing outside with all the bags.
0: Do you know?
2: Be the actor.
3: Yes.
0: I've never done Luna Park.
3: This is my vocal application.
0: Maybe this Halloween I should go.
3: Yes.
0: Do it properly. I've literally walked through it and that's it.
2: Just close your eyes the whole time. It's okay.
3: You've just walked through Luna Park. Oh, just walked through Luna Park.
0: Yeah, well, it was closed down for an event. So I've just walked through it to get from point A to B. It was just the quickest route.
3: You've never actually...
0: I've never done a roller coaster, nothing. Never. Not for school, nothing.
3: Visualize the most confused face possible.
0: Yeah, and that's what your face is.
3: Yes.
0: Look, not everyone has done everything everyone else has done, and that's okay.
3: But it's Luna Park.
0: Yeah, I've just had no interest. Once you've done Disneyland, that's the top. Everything else is a disappointment, I feel.
2: Luna Park's washed out, I'm just saying.
0: Wow.
2: Just a little.
0: Shots fired.
3: I will not slander.
0: Well, hey, look,
2: if you're
0: looking for a job, try out zombie... being a zombie. If you're convincing enough, it seems like if they're recruiting 150 people, that's some good positions to fill. It's not like there's one candidate and it goes to the boss's, the nephew or something. It's a good chance with that one. So check that out. Hey, up next though, we're talking about this influencer. She's got beef with Sydney Airport of all places. Now, I've got beef with some shopping centres too, so I can see where she's coming from. We'll talk about that next. For now though, this is Kelsa, Idea One, here at 2SCR 107.3. You're on air with Campbell Steamboat Smith. Text in 0468 44 1073. The dumbest place you've left something. I left my retainer in my bag for work. I don't even know how it got there.

0: Idea One, Kelliser, this morning here at 2SCR 107.3. You're on air with Campbell Steenboom Smith, 4 minutes till 10 o'clock. We've had Jove text in saying, I love acting and I love theme parks. Well, we're just talking about the zombie job application. And Jove, this seems like the job for you. So if you've got a plane ticket to the UK, that's where you got to hop over to. But then the job's not till October, so you've got a bit of time to wait. So you have to get another job in the meantime, I guess. It's too complicated, but it's a cool application. So much easier than asking, where do you see yourself in 5 years' time and all that rubbish. I don't have time for that.
1: I see myself in Antarctica.
0: That's a strange... I don't know if I'd like... It's too cold there.
1: You've got to be ambitious. You got to dream big.
0: And there's no, you know, there's no Grand Hyatt there, so no point in going.
1: The hotel.
0: Hotel joke. Anyway, we're talking about, speaking of hotels, you're going on a travel holiday somewhere. Well, this influencer's not traveling anywhere because she's got beef with Sydney Airport. So Sophia begs the chick. She complained about the lack of gluten-free options at Sydney Airport, particularly at breakfast, saying that none of the cafes offered alternative bread. Take a listen to this.
2: Sydney Airport, you need to get your shit together because I make this video like every 6 months. Nothing happens. But tell me why I'm walking around to every single food place in the airport and no one does gluten-free. No one. Every single cafe, no gluten-free bread. What would you like me to eat? Because literally every single place, they don't have gluten-free and they don't gaff.
0: Yeah, gaff, they don't give a F. Well, look, the airport, they respond. They've got their own social media page. Every company seems to have one. But
1: I heard about this,
0: they did this
1: actually.
0: Response, and it's not the kind you'd expect. So they used Sophie's audio over the top, that whole clip you just heard there, and then they captioned it, hope this helps, and they tagged Sophia, and they show all these, like, sushi and Mad Mex and all these other gluten-free options that are around. And people are not happy. They're saying, you know, how unprofessional. Not everyone wants to eat sushi or a burger before a flight. And they've been, you know, they've been quick to snap back at people, saying, to be fair, she said every single food place didn't have any gluten-free options.
3: Ooh.
0: So
1: the demand is that the ones that weren't selected need to up themselves?
0: Pretty much. Well, I think now people are boycotting the airport with this. And they've issued a statement. They told Yahoo News, we recognize that some people felt our recent post missed the mark. Our intent was to highlight the gluten-free options at the airport, which on this occasion failed to meet expectations. We know that finding suitable food options when traveling is important. Well, here's my thing, right? I don't eat chocolate, right? Yet every dessert menu, everything's chocolate, this and that. Should I complain because I can't eat it?
1: You would love this place called Max Brenner.
0: Yeah, that's not.
3: You're so right.
0: Not for me. Well, it's an airport, right? It's not supposed to cater to every single, you know, you're not there to eat. It's not the food court.
1: I mean, you could just like DoorDash.
0: It's expensive anyway, the food. Why bother? And they're not in charge of the individual stores. They can't tell, you know, Guzman and Gomez get this gluten-free. I get what she's coming from, but, you know, I think at the end of the day, not everything's for everyone.
1: I think both sides are kind of right.
3: I get it. Because I have a lot of allergies too.
0: Yeah, well, you know what? It is what it is. So if you're gluten-free, I guess you've got to stay away from Sydney Airport. Your 10 o'clock news up now. More Tuesday Daily after this.
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5: Good morning. I'm Laura Devoy. Defence and economic ties will be top of the agenda at a meeting of the Prime Minister and the President of Vietnam today. Tho Lam has been welcomed to Canberra this morning by Anthony Albanese. Vietnam has one of the fastest growing economies in Southeast Asia and is now one of Australia's top 10 trading partners. The two countries signed a comprehensive strategic partnership in 2024. US President Donald Trump has demanded Iran pay compensation for the deaths of American soldiers. In a post on Truth Social, Mr. Trump took aim at representatives of Tehran who he said were seeking compensation for the damage done during this year's war. Speaking to reporters in the Oval Office, Mr. Trump says he now wants compensation for the deaths of all people killed and wounded by Iranian roadside bombs.
6: They've killed people, they've wounded and maimed people. The roadside bomb is their bomb. They're very proud of it. And now they're paying a price.
5: A number of flood warnings are in place across Victoria and South Australia. A cold front resulted in heavy rain across both states in recent days. Christy Johnson from the Bureau of Meteorology outlines the warnings.
7: Major flood warnings for the Ovens, King and Loddon rivers, and moderate warnings for the Kiewa and Broken rivers and Seven Creeks and Sunday Creek. Minor flood warnings are also current for many other rivers in northern and eastern Victoria, as well as the Bremer River in South Australia. A particular focus is Wangaratta, where a major flood warning is current. Moderate flooding is already occurring and the river's expected to peak around the major flood level of 12.7 metres this morning.
5: Five additional people have been charged over a series of alleged attacks on men linked to the use of dating apps in Victoria, taking the total to 47. The 16, 17 and 18-year-olds were charged with a range of offences, including kidnapping, armed robbery and sexual assault. Police allege groups of offenders have been posing as legitimate users of dating apps to lure men into meeting them. There are calls for marine heatwaves to be recognised as a major public health issue. A paper by researchers from Adelaide University and the University of Hong Kong highlights ways human health can be directly and indirectly affected by marine heatwaves. Lead researcher Dr. Laura Falkenberg from Adelaide University says extreme ocean temperatures can contribute to more intense weather systems, which can cause death and displacement from storms and flooding. And she says declining fish stocks and reduced seafood production could threaten food security for billions of people worldwide. The TrackSafe Foundation is using Rail Safety Week to encourage Australians to be safe around rail crossings. Spokesperson Hope Steele told National Radio News it's everyone's responsibility to do the right thing around crossings.
4: We always need to be reminding people about the risks when it comes to being on and around rail, and reminding people that regardless of where we live, it's crucial we know how to be safe.
5: As part of this week, a memorial service for those lost on Australian railway tracks will be held today at Werris Creek in northern New South Wales, Australia's first railway town. Turning to sport, the governing bodies of football in Asia, Europe, North and Central America and the Caribbean say FIFA's plan to sell off stakes in the World Cup to private investors was a fundamental breach of trust. In an open letter, the Asian Football Confederation, UEFA and CONCACAF said football is the world's greatest shared passion, which belongs to no individual and no institution. And they questioned the leadership of FIFA President Gianni Infantino, saying his plan was not the conduct of a custodian of the game, but of one who believes the game is answerable to him.
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0: Yeah, out at George's Haw, Henry Lawson Drive near Beale Street, there's a broken down truck there. Traffic affected in both directions. Out at West Pymble, Ryde Road,